Hello, everybody. My name is David Dichter. I sing with MDC, and you are listening to CITR 101.9 FM in Vancouver. And I hope you have a great day, and kill the cop in yourself, and hopefully the rest will follow.

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0: The Rickshaw is proud to present the return of the Besnard Lakes to Vancouver on Thursday, May 21st. 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
2: Ice cream man, can I have this? 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

Hi, everybody. Hyvää iltaa. Welcome to the jolly old month of June. And a very pleasant good evening to you, wherever you may be. It's time for Exploding Head Movies. 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We broadcast at an average of 1,800 watts from the traditional ancestral unceded Musqueam territory from the student nest on West Point Grey campus. And CITR signal takes us throughout the Lower Mainland and the Hunkmee-speaking Coast Salish peoples. With our updated FM antenna and transmitter, the true range of our broadcast has grown. But one of my summer goals is to confirm what the new range is, which involves a vehicle and maybe the tallest antenna you'll ever see. But no CB, none of that. But previously, from Furry Creek in the north, so possibly Squamish, to Birch Bay, Washington in the south, so possibly Bellingham, though it's kind of been shaky off the I-5 in the past. CITR's broadcast heads west past West Point Grey and then dips south across the Salish Sea. To all the ships and creatures in the water, our friends over at CFUV as part of the University of Victoria aren't overlapping since we do share 101.9 megahertz. Our signal then heads east past Langley. If you look at me point, it is some general direction that is not the sun, which would be blinding me soon, but yes, east, deep into the Fraser Valley, though CIVL on 101.7 cuts pretty close on the dial. We also blast radio waves up through the sky and deep into space. For as long as this particular planet and this particular station continues to emit enough noise for all to hear, and we transmit down into the underground, from where we come from, and from where all good things bubble up. Telesoptic subscribers can tune in to CITR on their television sets, as apparently all the words I can say right now don't involve the S's and the sh's, but your television set pointed to channel 7023. At least that's the story in Western Canada. Otherwise, in all these places and everywhere else the internet takes you, find us on the web, www.citr.ca. There, you will see the Exploding Head Movies show page, and it contains track listings and downloads for a good chunk of our episodes. That's the case easily for the past dozen years. And then you get a scatner of sort, even going back to the Radio Free GAC days of 2008. Once this episode is done, its live transmission in the sun, you will find episode 791 there. We also podcast via Apple Music, Spreaker, iHeart, Deezer, GeoSave, and Stitcher. You name how you get your podcasts, you can find us there. And it's available for those times you listen live to the Crystal Wireless, or then the Icecast 2 stream through our website, which we had to reboot midway through last week's prolonged episode. And I think for some of you, it got cut off during some Gavin Walker business there. But that's all done. Hopefully everything's hopping along nicely. And the numbers could be accurate now, as I found out, whatever numbers I was viewing before. Not necessarily the case, but I see currently, romper room style, 27 of you are listening to the stream right now. So, or at least one of our four streams, because we got choices based on bandwidth. My name's Gak, and I'll be your planetary dignitary for the next 2 hours, so get your galactic passport out since you're coming home. You should have received your complimentary newly regulatory spherical map in conjunction with the broadcast of this episode. If not, we'll pop those peas, bunch up your atlas into a ball, and let's take it for a spin. Now, I have to receive confirmation that the phone still works. Of course, the tricky part is I can watch it ring. That tells me it works. Picking up, different matter altogether. But for those of you listening live, 604-822-2487. After the area code in T9, that spells UBC, which is the exchange, and the DID, for those of you who know your telephony, that's CITR. Do keep it short and sweet to the point, since if you make it through, good news, it did work. Bad news, I gotta make sure everything is broadcasting live, not just through the phone, but over the airwaves, since dead air, not recommended in most cases there. But you can email anytime,
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We have social media too, but not sure who uses it this day and age. As I talk to more people, they're just like, I don't know what's going on. We do what we can here, but of course, a lot of social media aren't really permitting you to read Canadian news sites easily. And Discorder Magazine is one of those news sources, so I'll let you figure out what's going on, but something did go on Instagram under Myopic Man. Do you want a physical address? Sure you do. You can write to CITR and Discorder at LL500 at 6133 University Boulevard, and that's Vancouver, British Columbia, Canada, on this planet Earth. Postal code V as in victorious, 6 T as tumultuous, 1 Z as in I am not zealous. Zealous 1. V6T1Z1. We kicked off the show with some classic Italo disco, the remixed. It was Riccardo Cioni with In America, although that was the 2021 remix done by Luca Peruzzi and Matteo Sala. The original version was credited to Riccardo Cioni along with the DJ FT band from 1982. If you're curious what they're chanting, it's Go Head, Go High. And Cioni, a DJ out of Livorno in Italia. And for some of you, the backing track to that might be familiar because it was used as the basis for a 2026 Super Bowl commercial for Instacart. If you want your bananas, it starred Ben Stiller, Benson Boone, four drummers, dancing produce, a moving melon, a dancing avocado, and oh yeah, director Spike Jonze, because hey, we're living in the age of now. Via chance, there was the original Super Bowl ad that was aired, but there's an extended version. And you can see a bit more of the activity there, as everyone's trying to be proud for Papa. But if you want to find the original version of Riccardo Cioni's In America, you should look it up as well, too, because it's pretty loopy, because it's just one of those things that we're at a suburban car wash, and it's time to dance. So, crazy times. And the fun of Italo disco. I need to do a proper episode of that. I've done Canadian disco. I think it was about 10 years ago or now or longer. It deserves its own sequel, but putting some Italo in there, well worthwhile. Meanwhile, in the background, this is Nova Pone along with the Turning Point Ensemble from the 2024 album Symphonies of Mother and Child. I'm speaking over World Within. Pone holds degrees from not only the University of British Columbia, but the University of Calgary, and has composed over 50 works across genres, and has been performed of four continents, won the Canadian Music Centre's Emerging Composer Competition in 2015, was also the Western Canadian Music Award nominee, and resident composer for the Ethos Ensemble that year. You can actually hear Nova on the flute as well, too, or if not, she is a flutist by nature, along with being a composer, an educator, and nature lover. And she's on Nexwlewexum territory, otherwise known as Bowen Island. So lots of stuff about the world, whether it's the world in crisis or the world as we know it, whatever happens to it. And that ties into our broad theme for the next three-ish hours. As we look at the soundtrack to the 2020 film The World to Come, featuring an early score by Daniel Blumberg, you might recognize with some connections to the Brixton windmill scene, but also he won an Oscar for Best Original Score last year for his music from Brutalist. He has some connections with the director of both The World to Come with a film that came out this year, The Testament of Anne Lee. So we'll hear bits of that. We'll skip the Brutalist for now. And this is actually something that's been waiting in the wings for quite some time since one of the other CITR programmers tipped me to this, and it just felt like it was sitting there for a bit. So main thing I'm exploring with at least this three-hour format is longer pieces, but also starting to explore some of the undealt-with playlists now and then. It won't be that case all the time because it gets a little navel-gazy, you have to admit. And there's tons of new stuff out there, but you'll get some. So, of course, I speak through this right now.
about the Earth and the world and some other planetary stuff at some point. I have to look at the promo for this show again because it's not 7 to 9 necessarily anymore. But again, there's room for a volunteer to take over what was the Jazz Show time slot. But let's get into the world because that's a place where we all are. And for most of us, that's where our stuff is. So let's head to my native Finland for some drum and bass and jungle. And just as a warning, we're going to hop around genres for a bit, but we'll try to stick experimental. And we'll focus on at least trying to make sure that the soundtrack profile happens around the 8:30 mark. But getting those time estimates right is always tricky, especially because nobody knows, including me, how long I talk for. But we'll go with Grimino here. And this is a single that came out this year through the EABE label. It is Grimino with World is in Trouble. You're now listening to Exploding Head Movies, broadcasting live from the realms of Studio A, that radio station that has got this surface covered. It will be all right. This is CITR 101.9 FM in Vancouver, British Columbia, Canada.

Queer Arts Festival 2026 embraces precipice as both danger and possibility. This year's theme of On the Edge asks, what happens when we refuse to fall, when we linger in tension, desire, and anticipation? The festival has got a variety of programming available throughout the month of June, including literature and poetry nights, film screenings, and music and dance performances. On June 25th, Tomoki Sanders Quartet with Todd Stewart's trio will be at the Birdhouse for an exploration of great black music, urban music, electronic, and the avant-garde. On June 26th, Bud Roach will perform Fin Amour, a contemporary reflection on medieval chivalric love poetry at Firehall Arts Center. And on June 28th, Walgrin and Devours will be at Ocean Artworks on Granville Island in collaboration with the Vancouver International Jazz Festival. To wrap it all up, we've got Man Up's musical drag show at the Birdhouse, 44 West 4th Avenue on June 27th. For more information on the 2026 Queer Arts Festival lineup, including how to acquire tickets for each event, check out our Instagram page, at Queer Arts, our Facebook page, Queer Arts Festival plus some gallery, or our website, queerartsfestival.com. 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

0: Behind me, this is Geneva Skeen, and off of 2020's Double Bind, I speak over the world has no visible order, and all I have is the order of my breath. And we just heard The Hallucination off of the 2023 EP Path of the Heel. We heard The Eater of Worlds featuring Northern Cree. Northern Cree are from Treaty 6 territory, part of the Saddle Lake Cree Nation up in Musquasis in Alberta. Latest release by Northern Cree is 2022's Drums in the Pines, powwow songs recorded live in Kashina. As for the Halusa Space Nation, they put out a single in 2025 called Babylon. And I did quick double check as I talked without verifying facts, because there's a lot to write down and this show already feels like I'm going to be speaking a lot here. The Nova Pawn track did not feature Pawn playing the flute, the piccolo, and the alto flute were played by Brenda Federuk. And there's a whole list of other people I could cite there, but if you go to novapawn.com, you can see all the appropriate players there, because it also then breaks it down to like who's playing on World Within, or then the full suite of the title track, Symphonies of Mother and Child. We'll stay on the indigenous side of things. I'm mindful that the summer equinox is approaching, which is Indigenous Peoples Day. So we'll try to figure out some appropriate programming for that as we look at June. But we'll head to Cambridge Bay, in Nunavut with Tanya Tagak. Latest release is the 2026 kind of album, but along with a performance piece called Saputji, or Saputjiji. If you're curious, in 2025, Tagak appeared in the television series North of North as the goddess Nulyajuk, which I'll talk about in the next segment, since I did not give myself enough time here, but it's a fascinating story which I had not heard before. Tagak also was a guest with the Rio Statics for their recent album, The Great Lakes Suite, which I need to look at. And Tagak is touring right now. She's playing Amsterdam this Sunday, June 7th, before hitting Chemnitz in Germany, before visiting Toronto for Pride later this month. And then in July, she'll be at the Montreal International Jazz Festival. Let's keep going with some planetary consumption here. We'll go back to 2022's Tongues. Here's Tanya Tagak with Earth Monster.
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My name is Gak. 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Out of Montreal, we heard Ribbon Skirt, and off of the Perlis Prize-nominated album from last year, Bite Down, we heard Earth Eater.

Polaris Prize for song. The long list of 20 is due on June 24th. The short list of 5 is then due July 29th. Which means, since not everything's at the same time, there's a chance of overlap. We'll see what's happening. And the Polaris Prize is, if you're curious, will be handed out September 22 in 2026. We'll do our best to count that what we can when we know what's going on. But in time. I'm not a voter. I don't know any voters currently. I've known them in the past, but they're sworn to secrecy. But we'll know soon enough. In the background, this is X-Ox, and off the 2023 release Nervous Complaint, this is It's Your Fault the World is Ending. And X-Ox is the alias of Andrew Dixon out of Saint-Calixte in Quebec. Might know him as the former singer of the Montreal band Tricky Woo, but he was also a member of acts like Soft Canyon and Mongrels. Now, last segment, I referred to Nulia Juk, associated with Tandia Tagak. And Nulia Juk is a goddess who lives at the bottom of the sea and controls sea mammals, seals, walruses, and sea lions. And whenever humans neglect to observe ritual prohibitions, she imprisons the sea mammals within the drip basin under her lamp, making them unavailable to hunters. So shamans must conjure her as to release them. And Nulia Juk is co-wife with Isarai Atatxok. Their husband is the scorpionfish Kanajuk, and they have an adopted baby who they stole from a sleeping mother when her husband was out hunting at the breathing holes. Solid story. And I need to explore into more Inuit stories. Well, to Oakland, California, next with Maria B.C. They're an ambient artist, and they put out their third album, Marathon, out in February. From that album, here's Maria B.C. with, as we keep up with our global theme here, As the Earth Turns.

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Joining Sled Island's previously announced guest curator, Clipping, is English chamber folk ensemble Black Country, New Road, and revered Canadian pop project Home Shake, as well as renowned abstract rapper Billy Woods, LA synthpunks Sextile, fuzzy indie rock outfit Feeble Little Horse, outlandish egg punk group Snooper, lo-fi post-punk duo Sweeping Promises, NYC-based ambient pioneer Laraji, genre-bending dream pop artist Salami Rose Joe Lewis, and many more. Plus, there's over 150 more artists still to be announced. Check out the current lineup and get your passes and tickets at sledisland.com. SLEDISLAND.COM.

From a fascinating box set that came out in 2022, known as For the Birds, the Birdsong Project. We heard Yoko Ono along with Anoni with the Thomas Bartlett remix of I Love You Earth. For the Birds embraces the idea of birdsong, whether actually highlighting the actual birds singing themselves, or melodies evoke it, or, as we kind of heard there, some samples and interpretations of it. Spanning 20 vinyl records with 172 musical pieces there, the music features artists. I'm going to stick with at least just a few of the A's here, because otherwise, people like me giving lists. It's a big list. We got A.G. Cook, Ad Rock, Alexander Desplat, Alice Coltrane, Animal Collective. We have readers like Adrian Brody. We're going to skip the A's here a little bit, just hop around. Bette Midler, Daryl Hannah, Graydon Carter, Greta Gerwig, Jeff Goldblum, John Lithgow. And then one act we'll hear from shortly. It also features all manners of poetry. Great artwork that evokes the idea of the early naturalists as those birders would paint or draw and sketch out every avian creature that they see. Behind me, this is Red Brute. She's a Dutch DJ, although this comes through the Finnish label Ikuisus and La La La. Off of 2020's Cloaked Travels, Red Brute here with Songs for Another World 1. Latest release is 2024's On Bare Ground. We'll keep up with the idea of the world as eventually we'll talk about the world to come. But let's talk about everything and some of the things that happen everywhere, occasionally all at once. We got Sunlux here. We profiled them from that Oscar-winning film back in Exploding Head Movies episode 604 from May 2022 and during the Oscar season when the score was nominated in 635. Sunlux did the Thunderbolts asterisk score last year, which dipped back into the Marvel world at some, or the Marvel universe at some point. We got enough world stuff here. Of course, Thunderbolts, we know, as a spoiler alert now, the new Avengers. Sunlux does have a new coming out in September called Out In Two. A lead single called Endlessly is out already, but we'll go back to 2023's alternate forms here. Here's Sunlux with Alternate World, and in parentheses, Alternate Life.

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6: Thus the most ordinary movement in the world may agitate 1,000 odd disconnected fragments, now bright, now dim, hanging and bobbing and dipping and flaunting.
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0: I like it when songs end in a different way that you're like, oh, wait, that's the next track. But no, the next track sounds like something else. Always a tease of what's happening there. From last year's album, Gush, that was Caitlin Aurelia Smith with The World Just Got a Little More Big. Her activity got a little bit bigger as well, too, since Smith started a new label called Ruin. It's not just music. And in the background, this is Kiosh. K-E-O-S-Z. And from the score to the 2022 short, Nevin, I speak over Welcome to the Real World. Nevin, directed and written by Adrian Adamek, a short about a boy who lost everything he loved at a young age. In a world devastated by war, there is little hope left for him, but in all this darkness, he finds a long-forgotten sense of happiness in the form of an expected friendship with a robot named Nevin. Kiosh is the alias of Eric Kiosh Oswald, and is working on a score to an action film coming out in 2026 called New Worlds, Machine Uprising. We got a sliver of time here, and we'll probably screw this up, but here are some of the soundtracks available for purchase, download, or streaming this week, and whatever came out last week that I found out after airtime. Some of these may be out already, the rest due later throughout this week, particularly on Friday. So, if there's any other doubt, do check with either your favorite record store or where you find your music online. And this list comes from the websites filmmusic.com and filmmusicreporter.com. As new releases go, The 47 has a score by Amal Batale, that's coming out through Globo Media. Kane Parsons and Edo von Bremen provided the score to everybody's favorite new horror genre, dealing with liminal spaces. The film's called Backrooms, that's coming out through A24 Music. And we'll see if we can profile some stuff on that, maybe before usual Halloween horror stuff in October, since does have connections to music that came out recently, and somehow a 20-year-old director used to YouTube managed to land a popular Scottish duo who released some new music for the first time in 13 years. The TV series L'été à 36 has a score by Pascal Lafon, that's out through B Original. Hans Zimmer did the score to season 3 and the final season of the HBO series Euphoria, that's out through Milan Records. Daniel Pemberton's music from Masters of the Universe.
1: Hey man, that's coming out through Lakeshore Records.
0: Then you have Yuxek did the score to Mata, that's independently released. Same story with Javier Rodero's score from Pizza Movies. Milan Records is putting out Remy Bobal's music from Renoir. Haim Mazar did the score to Scary Movie, that's out through Lakeshore Records. There is some Marvel news to talk about. And you know what? Let's make this thing loop, which going forward would be a smart idea when I'm not picking 5, 6, 7 minute backing tracks to talk about all these things. Talking Marvel, the TV series Spider-Noir has a score by Chris Bowers and Michael Dean Parsons. That's coming out through Milan Records. Sergio Del Puente's score from Todo Lo Que Nunca Fuimos, that's independently released. Seasons 1 and 2 of Watson, the score by Paul Leonard Morgan's coming out through Lakeshore Records. And Freddie Scheinfeld's music from The Whistler is independently released. On the re-release front, there's a vinyl version of Anna Drubik's score from Forbidden Fruits coming out through Waxwork. Gil Mell's score to the TV movie Frankenstein, the true story, will be coming out through Entrada. Seasons 2 through 5 of Hacks, soundtrack by Carlos Rafael Rivera and Daniel Stiles coming out through Lakeshore Records. Frank Pilot and Maida Roth's music from the TV series Haute Saison, that's coming out through Edition Musicale Francois. And the miniseries Murder Mindfully 2 as a score by Ziggy Haas Ardur and Konstantin Gropper, that's coming out through Königskinder. And those are merely some of your anticipated soundtrack releases for this week. My name is Gak, you're listening to Exploding Hit Movies here on CITR 101.9 FM in Vancouver, British Columbia, Canada. Broadcasting for the lower levels of the student nest here on the West Point Grey campus of the University of British Columbia, here on unceded Musqueam territory. 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We're streaming live at www.citr.ca on the IceCast 2 front. We're down to 25, although that number fluctuates a lot, so hopefully everyone's web internet connectivity is working. And everyone's a podcast to listen at any time. You don't have to stay tuned and stay tethered to your radio on Monday evenings, but this is where you find out things first. Or eventually. This isn't the tightest ship all the time. We're talking about the world, specifically the soundtrack to The World to Come, which will be coming in time, but let's hear some more music associated with the world. And as you can tell, it's a very lofty, almost optimistic kind of sound that you hear sometimes. But of course, the world can be a stark place. And let's listen to some music from Kim Oxland, a Dutch musician, but has been living here in Vancouver for over 15 years. And in 2023, put out an album called Very Special Things Through Hotham Sound. Here's Kim Oxland with Empty World.

0: 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See you there!
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0: Let's start off with Kim Oxland with Empty World off of 2023's Very Special Things. Then we heard originally from Romania, but based in Toronto, Stefana Fertila off of 2023's I Want to Leave This Earth Behind. The track we heard was simply known as Earth. And I left off the backing track behind the soundtracks associated with the score to Nevin by Kiyoz. Kiyoz is from Slovakia. Need to make sure I cover territories there. Me out of Calgary. Behind me, this is Jairus Sharif. And off of what appears to be his sole album so far, 2022's Water and Tools, which came out through the great Toronto label, Telephone Explosion. Mostly known for kind of more kind of art rock, goth rock, other kind of great alternative music there. This is Jairus Sharif with Earth, Roman numeral 3. Solid experimental jazz here with instruments you can almost recognize here. But yes, here come the drums. At some point, we will look at some more jazz programming since Sonny Rollins passed away last week. But with the Vancouver International Jazz Festival coming later in the month, see if we can prepare a preview of the acts playing there. Since it's not necessarily classical jazz. Definitely not classical as well, too. But there's a good mix of different sounds there. Whether to make you scratch your chin, scratch your head, or then just shake your butt. Let's go to Oklahoma next with Joy Harjo. And this is one of the other artists who appeared on the box set, which I mentioned earlier, which was For the Birds. Which somehow I didn't use my Brooklynese accent and said For the Boys, but here we are now. This year, Harjo put out a wonderful experimental album through the Smithsonian Folkways album. It's called Insomnia and Seven Steps to Grace. And this is where you'll find this track as we start getting into the world to come. Here's Joy Harjo with Perhaps the World Ends Here.
1: The world begins at a kitchen table. No matter what, we must eat to live. The gifts of earth are brought and prepared, set on the table. So it has been since creation, and it will go on. We chase chickens or dogs away from it. Babies teeth at the corners. They scrape their knees under it. It is here that children are given instructions on what it means to be human. We make men at it. We make women. At this table, we gossip, recall enemies and the ghosts of lovers. Our dreams drink coffee with us as they put their arms around our children. They laugh with us at our poor falling down selves and as we put ourselves back together once again at the kitchen table. This table has been a house in the rain, an umbrella in the sun. Wars have begun and ended at this table. It is a place to hide in the shadow of terror, a place to celebrate the terrible victory. We have given birth on this table and have prepared our parents for burial here. At this table, we sing with joy, with sorrow. We pray of suffering and remorse. We give thanks. Perhaps the world will end at the kitchen table, while we are laughing and crying, eating of the last sweet bite.
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Off of the 2024 compilation Solidarity Soundwaves, we heard Visceral Sound with Brutalism. That came out to the 4,000 Records label and funds generated from that compilation being donated to the Medical Aid for Palestinians and the Palestinian Australian Relief and Action Fund. In the background, this is Daniel Bloomberg from his solo debut, 2018's Minus. Although this also appears on a Hot Chip compilation or mix called Late Night Tales. This is the bomb. We'll get more Daniel Bloomberg into ear shortly, as we'll do our profile on the 2020 film The World to Come, here on the show to come.

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From the soundtrack to the 2026 film, The Testament of Anne Lee. That was Daniel Blumberg, along with Amanda Seyfried, with the song, which acts as the main title, The Testament of Anne Lee. And behind me, also from the score, this is Manchester. The Testament to Anne Lee, directed by Mona Fastvold, written by Fastvold, along with Brady Corbett, starring Amanda Seyfried, Thomas McKenzie, and Tim Blake Nelson. Dealing with the story of Shakers, otherwise known as the United Society of Believers in Christ's Second Appearing, a millenarian restorationist Christian sect founded around 1747, though per Wikipedia, as of 2025, there are only three practicing members left. Although he had very little familiarity with Shaker music, Blumberg had went through the script and he connected with some avant-garde improvisational singers like Phil Minton, Maggie Nichols, and Shirley Hirsch. They listened to some hymns, and then they worked on the score. So the music focuses on 18th century sounds, but also incorporates things like body music. You know, slapping yourself, making beats off your belly. Otherwise with bells, but incorporate other contemporary sounds like some distorted electric guitars. And the key thing to make note of is it is actually a musical of sorts, but only Seyfried actually had experience being in a musical before, so the other cast members had to kind of learn on the fly, and the experimentation ensued. Fastvold also co-wrote The Brutalist, which we've talked about more in the past. Since we did it during Oscar season. Exploding Head Movies, episode 728 from last year. But Fastvold also directed 2020's The World to Come, written by Ron Hansen and Jim Shepard, based on Shepard's short story from 2017. About a farm in upstate New York in the 1850s, about a frontier romance between Catherine Waterston, Vanessa Kirby, has supporting roles by Christopher Abbott and Casey Affleck. Now, I was tipped to The World to Come score 4 years ago, since it actually was issued in 2022, or 2021 late, by Mute, by Bepi Crespin. So that's why I played the promo earlier, host of Bepi Crespin Presents, which not only airs Fridays at 2 p.m. here on CITR, but there's also overnight programming that happens Saturday midnight to 8 a.m. before the Saturday Edge Folk Show. So if you like experimental music, he's a great source. And it's just a little backwards that it took this long to actually get this profile in place here, even after Blumberg's Oscar win, which I totally forgot about, but was in the midst of digging for that. And, oh yeah, I was in Japan for a little bit of time when things happened, so this is why you get it now. Anyways, Blumberg created a score which captures the passionate intensity of a lover's romance against a backdrop of extreme physical hardship in an unforgiving rural landscape. And this was Blumberg's debut film score. So, some more avant-garde musicians here. You'll hear some clarinet, voice, cello, cowbells, more clarinet, some violin, triple the clarinet, as obviously I'm reading this in the wrong order, and double bass. So, without further ado, let's get into our soundtrack profile from The World to Come. We begin with opening Dyer's Farmhouse.

From the score to the 2020 film of the world to come. We are Daniel Bloomberg, starting off with opening Dyer's Farmhouse. Then we heard things ease up a little bit with The Orchard. Then we heard some cellos, at least giving the main theme before a whole bunch of chimes come in with Thoughts and Township. Of course, plenty of cowbell there. Then we had a tense little instrumental known as Empty House. And we closed with the main title, featuring the vocals of Josephine Foster, Colorado singer, songwriter, multi-instrumentalist who weaves an old anachronistic vocal style with modern composition. Foster's most recent work, the solo album, was 2023's Domestic Sphere. And then she had a collaboration with The Children's Hour in 2024 called Going Home. And in the background, more Daniel Bloomberg from The World to Come. This is Love and Death. Fascinating mix of like poignant melodic motifs and with along with extreme dissonance and crazy textures. The World to Come premiered at the 77th Venice International Film Festival. And Bloomberg's most recent work is a 2026 documentary called Documentary Score, which we heard a few weeks back, associated with Sotto le Nuvole, Pompeii Below the Clouds. If you're in Paris, you can actually see some of Bloomberg's drawings. It's called Silver Point Drawings, March 26th to June 6th, so there's still a few more days if you're in Ballas-Hertling in Paris. Otherwise, there is a show in Tokyo on June 29th at the Sugetsu Hall along with Keiji Haino. Great stuff, especially considering that Bloomberg started kind of definitely on an indie front 20 years ago when he was like 15. He co-founded and sang vocals for a band called the Cajun Dance Party. Then from 2009, 2013, he was the guitarist for a band called Yuck. But he is now an Oscar winning composer. That's our soundtrack profile here on Exploding Head Movies, but we still have an hour or so to go. And we'll explore the world motif a little bit more, although we'll descend into further experimentalism. And of course, we'll dig up our weather, maybe our marine forecast too, as we explore some different things. So this one is going to be an interesting piece because we mostly associate the composer Joe Hisashi for the work that he's done with Studio Ghibli. And we've profiled stuff like My Neighbor Totoro in episode 606 of Exploding Head Movies. But outside of film, Joe Hisashi does his own pieces. And through the Deutsche Grammophon label last year, this is one of two releases that deals with him conducting. To the point, the album's called Joe Hisashi Conducts. He does some Steve Reich, which I definitely should tackle in the coming future. But we also will look at Philip Glass again and a few of some other minimalist composers, but we have no shortage of ideas here. But this actually features one of his pieces, and in some notes, this is considered a recomposition of an actual orchestral suite here. So here's Joe Hisashi conducting. I'll dig up the orchestra credits too, but there's a choral aspect to this. This will be the end of the world.

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1: Alabama. Okay. All right. Hey, y'all, be sure to catch Exploding Head Movies Mondays at 7 at CITR. And I was going to do the FM, but...
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1: All right. Hey, y'all, make sure to catch... 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
4: Hey, y'all. What y'all doing tonight?

We started off that set with Joe Hisashi along with a Future Orchestra Classics, the Philharmonic Chorus of Tokyo, and the Soprano Solo by Ella Taylor with The End of the World. Then off a 2019 compilation called Anthology of Persian Experimental Music, that was Tehran Mission with Leaving the Planet. And it was around the time of the Spring Equinox and Nowruz that we did primarily Iranian episode. My name is Gak, you're listening to Exploding Hit Movies here, into Hour 3 here on CITR, 101.9 FM in Vancouver. We're on Telesoptic, channel 7023. We're streaming live at www.citr.ca, where the numbers keep fluctuating, but looks like at least some folks are going lower bandwidth. Maybe there's a fall of the sun, or maybe a fall of the night approach here. But there are 27 of you listening to streaming. Otherwise, available to listen as a podcast once this episode is done. And behind me, this is Vangelis from the score to a 1973 TV documentary by Frédéric Rossif called L'Apocalypse des Animaux. This is a création du monde, or the creation of the world. We've profiled Vangelis a few times here over our 18-year history. Most recently, episode 610 from July 2022, shortly after his death. But yes, we've done Blade Runner many a time, maybe many a time in the future, but we have tons of choices to listen to, at least for soundtracks. And if you missed it, the world to come came and went. We have to rebuild a new world there. So if you missed the soundtrack profile, once the show is done, the podcast you're looking for is associated with episode 791. Although, based on the website, is dealt with right now. If you're not tuning in June 2026, you're going to have to hit the Load More button until we figure out a way of getting the archives into easier fashion. So we'll keep things a little bit looser for this final hour here. But we'll do long-form pieces here. I'm kind of exploring a little bit of a different soundscape here. And we'll head to Newcastle upon Tyne in England with Me Lost Me. This comes off a 2023 album called RPG and explores almost similar to what we have with Joy Harjo, but a little bit more modern classical. Although, as usual, sometimes in the making of the show, I've changed songs and at some point I'm like, oh, right, it's this thing. But anyways, Me Lost Me with The Oldest Tree Holds the Earth.

Are you interested in playing, watching, or discussing all things cricket? Look no further than UBC's Cricket Club. Reach out to @AMSUBCCricketClub on Instagram to get connected today. Gonna take over the world, gonna take over the world, gonna take over the world, gonna take over the world, give it back.

That's that start off with Me Lost Me off 2023's RPG. We heard the choral work, The Oldest Tree Holds the Earth. And the most recent release by Jay Dent's project is 2025's This Material Moment. Then we heard the late great jazz trumpeter and composer there, Jamie Branch, of her final album, 2023's Fly or Die, Fly or Die, Fly or Die, World War. We heard Take Over the World. Breezy Branch passed away in August 2022. Dynamic artist. And in the background, more dynamicism. This is the Swiss French, I believe, or at least French for sure. This is Helene Vogelsinger off of a new single that came out last year around the idea of tarot. So this is off the Mirror Arcana single. This is Movement 21, The World. We'll head to Copenhagen next with Hendrik Lindstrad. This track appears on the 2025 album Space Between, and it keeps up with the idea of a world and being big before we start carving it out. Which in this day and age, we want all the electricity. It involves batteries, it involves rare elements and minerals. That's what we're digging for. Anyways, here's Hendrik Lindstrand with The World is Big.

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It's been a while since I've been able to leave a track like that alone without me wandering over it. That's off the Cryo Chamber label. We heard Apocryphus along with the Penumbral Aether off of 2025's The Erosion of Innocence. The track we heard was Gnashing Earth, Hollow Sky. Apocryphus is the alias of American artist Robert C. Kozetsky. As for Penumbral Aether, it's the project of Belgian musician Nicolas van Meerhaeg, otherwise also known for his work with the act Empusé. And behind me, this is the Australian-German music composer Heiko Maile off of 2024's Neostalgia. I speak over something else that's hollow, and that is the Hollow Earth. Milo is also known as a member of being of the band Camouflage. He's also scored TV series like The Wave and films like We Are the Night. My name is Gak. You're listening to Exploding Ape Movies here. As the night approaches here, just a little bit of twilight up in the sky. The name of the show is Exploding Ape Movies. This is CITR, 101.9 FM in Vancouver. Since we're talking about the sky and an Earth that maybe can absorb all that, because it's not hollow, it's not flat. It's time for the AccuGAC forecast here. Current conditions of Vancouver International Airport, 18 degrees Celsius, mostly cloudy. Wind northwest at 16 kilometers an hour. Otherwise, it was a cooking day out there. Tonight, partly cloudy, wind west 20 kilometers an hour, except gusting to 40 near the Strait of Georgia early this evening. And as a spoiler alert, we're definitely going to try to power through the marine forecast because we actually have all the goods for all the waters there. Wind becoming light this evening, low of 12. Tomorrow, Tuesday, June 2nd, sunny. Wind becoming west 20 kilometers late in the morning. High of 23, except 29 inland. Humidex of 25, except inland it is 31. Get your sunscreen out because the UV index is 7 or high. Tomorrow night, clear, increasing cloudiness before morning. Wind west 20 kilometers an hour, reporting light in the evening, low of 12. Wednesday, cloudy, high of 22, low of 12. Thursday, mix of sun and cloud, high of 20, low of 11 with some cloudy periods. Friday, cloudy with a 60% chance of showers, high of 15, low of 10 with periods of rain. Saturday, June 6th, showers, high of 15, low of 10 with cloudy with a 60% chance of showers. And then Sunday, June 7th, cloudy with a high of 18. Now your AccuGAC forecast goes out into the Pacific waters. Here's your marine forecast as issued by Environment Canada at 9:30 p.m. Pacific, Monday, June 1st, 2026. Strait of Georgia, north of Nanaimo, wind northwest 5 to 15 knots, becoming northwest 10 to 20 near midnight, then diminishing light early Tuesday morning. Wind becoming southeasterly 5 to 15 Tuesday afternoon. Strait of Georgia, south of Nanaimo, wind northwest 10 to 20, diminishing to light early Tuesday morning, then becoming southeasterly 5 to 15 late Tuesday afternoon. Howe Sound, strong wind warning in effect. Wind northerly outflow 5 to 15, increasing to northerly outflow 20 to 30 near midnight, then diminishing to light Tuesday morning. Wind becoming southerly inflow 5 to 15 near noon Tuesday, except southerly inflow 20 over northern sections. Wind becoming light Tuesday evening. Harrow Strait, wind southwesterly 5 to 15, diminishing to light near midnight, then becoming northerly 5 to 15 late overnight. Wind becoming light near noon Tuesday, then becoming southerly 5 to 15 Tuesday evening. Juan de Fuca Strait, central strait and east entrance, wind west 10 to 15, diminishing to light late overnight, then becoming east 10 to 15 Tuesday morning. Wind diminishing to light late Tuesday afternoon, then becoming west 10 to 15 Tuesday evening. Juan de Fuca Strait,

Tuesday morning, then dissipating near noon Tuesday. Fog patches were forming Tuesday evening. West Coast Vancouver Island, south wind northwest 10 to 20, becoming northwest 10 to 15 late overnight, except variable 10 near Vancouver Island. Wind becoming variable 5 to 15 near noon Tuesday, then becoming northwest 10 to 15 early Tuesday evening. Fog patches forming early Tuesday morning and dissipating near noon Tuesday. Fog patches reforming Tuesday evening. Queen Charlotte Sound, eastern half wind northwest 10 to 20 knots, becoming variable 5 to 15 late overnight, then becoming southeast 10 to 15 Tuesday morning. Wind becoming westerly 10 to 15 late Tuesday afternoon. Fog patches forming Tuesday evening. Queen Charlotte Sound, western half wind northwest 10 to 20 knots, diminishing light Tuesday morning, then becoming west 5 to 10 near noon Tuesday. Wind backing to southerly 5 to 10 Tuesday evening. Central coast from McInnes Island to Pine Island, wind northwest 10 to 20, becoming southeast 10 to 15 after midnight, except northeasterly outflow 20 to 30 near the mainland inlets. Wind becoming southwest 5 to 15 early Tuesday morning, fog patches forming Tuesday evening. Hecate Straits, northern half, wind northwest 10 to 20, veering to northeast 10 to 20 early Tuesday morning. Then southeasterly 5 to 15 late Tuesday morning. Hecate Straits southern half, wind northwest 10 to 20 knots, becoming southeast 10 to 20 late overnight, except northerly 15 over Haida Gwaii. Wind becoming southeasterly 10 to 15 Tuesday morning, except southwest 15 near Haida Gwaii Tuesday evening. There's still more. Buckle up. I ran out of music. Dixon entrance east. Gale warning in effect. Wind at northwest 10 to 20, veering to northeast 10 to 20 near midnight, except northeasterly outflow 20 to 25 near Portland Inlet, and that's after midnight, and northeasterly outflow 25 to 35 near Portland Inlet overnight and Tuesday morning. Wind becoming variable 10 near noon Tuesday, except northeast 15 near Portland Inlet. Wind becoming southerly 5 to 15 late Tuesday afternoon. Dixon entrance west of Langara, wind northerly 5 to 15, increasing to easterly 15 to 25 Tuesday morning, then diminishing to southerly 5 to 15 Tuesday afternoon. Dixon entrance west, east of Langara, wind northwest 10 to 15 knots. And that's what those numbers mean again. Veering to northeast 10 to 20 late overnight, and then becoming variable 5 to 15 early Tuesday evening. West coast Haida Gwaii, northern half, wind northerly 10 to 15 knots, diminishing to light after midnight, except 20 near Portland Inlet Tuesday morning. Wind becoming southerly 5 to 15 near noon Tuesday, then becoming southeast 5 to 10 early Tuesday evening. West coast Haida Gwaii, southern half, wind northwest 5 to 15, becoming light early Tuesday morning, then becoming south 5 to 15 Tuesday evening. Douglas Channel, wind northeasterly outflow 10 to 20, increasing to northeasterly outflow 20 to 30 near midnight, then diminishing to northeasterly outflow 10 to 20 Tuesday morning. Bowie, northern half, wind southeast 20 to 30, except southeast 5 to 15 over eastern sections, wind becoming southeast 15 to 20 late Tuesday afternoon, then becoming southeast 10 to 20 Tuesday evening. Scattered showers Tuesday afternoon and evening. Bowie, southern half, wind southeast 20 to 30, except southeast 5 to 15 over eastern sections. Wind becoming southeast 15 to 20 Tuesday afternoon, then becoming southeast 10 to 20 Tuesday evening. Showers Tuesday afternoon and evening. Explorer, northern half, wind southeast 15, except north 15 over eastern sections. Wind increasing to southeast 15 to 25 early Tuesday morning, except variable 10 over eastern sections. Wind becoming southeast 10 to 20 late Tuesday afternoon. Scattered showers Tuesday afternoon and evening. And then Explorer, southeastern half, wind northwest 10 to 20, except 10 to 20 over western sections Tuesday evening. There is your marine forecast over British Columbia waters. Anyways, let's get a cover here, since at some point I'm like, I'm going to not run out of time. I'm totally running out of time. Let's get a cover done by Akuma. Akuma is a Vancouver-based, Bristol-born musician. But this piece originally was done by the English band Current 93, and lyrics are in the form of a prose poem written by Thomas Ligotti and at the time performed by David Tibbett. It came out as a single in 2000, but in 2024, Kuma did a cover, and it's available on Bandcamp here. So without further ado, I'll let somebody else tell you about some amazing things here. Here's Kuma with "I Have a Special Plan for This World."

When everyone you have ever loved is finally gone. When everything you have ever wanted is finally done with. When all of your nightmares are for a time obscured, as by a shining and brainless beacon, or a blinding eclipse of the many terrible shapes of this world. When you are calm and joyful, and finally entirely alone. Then, in a great new darkness, you will finally execute your special plan. One needs to have a plan, someone said, who was turned away into the shadows, and who I had believed was sleeping or dead. Imagine, he said, all the flesh that is eaten, the teeth tearing into it, the tongue tasting its savor, and the hunger for that taste. Now take away that flesh, he said. Take away the teeth and the tongue, the taste and the hunger. Take away everything as it is. That was my plan. My own special plan for this world. I listened to these words, and yet I did not wonder if this creature whom I had thought sleeping or dead would ever approach his vision, even in his deepest dreams, or most lasting death. Because I had heard of such plans, such visions, and I knew that they did not see far enough. But what was demanded in way of a plan needed to go beyond tongue and teeth and hunger and flesh. Beyond the bones and the very dust of bones and the wind that would come to blow the dust away. And so I began to envision a darkness that was long before the dark of night. And a strangely shining light that owed nothing to the light of day. That day might seem like any other day. Once more we feel the tiny-legged trepidations. Once more we are mangled by a great grinding fear. But that day will have no others after. No more worlds like this will follow. Because I have a plan. A very special plan. No more worlds like this. No more days like that. There are but four ways to die, a sardonic spirit might have said to me. There is dying that occurs relatively suddenly. There is dying that occurs relatively gradually. There is dying that occurs relatively painlessly. There is the death that is full of pain. Thus, by various means, they are combined. The sudden and the gradual, the painless and the painful, to yield but four ways to die, and there are no others. Even after the voice stopped speaking, I listened for it to speak again. After hours, days, and years had passed, I listened for some further words. Yet all I heard were the faintest echoes reminding me, there are no others. There are no others. Was it then that I began to conceive for this world a special plan? There are no means for escaping this world. It penetrates even into your sleep and is its substance. You are caught in your own dreaming, where there is no space, and held forever, where there is no time. You can do nothing you are not told to do. There is no hope for escape from this dream that was never yours. The very words you speak are only its very words. And you talk like a traitor under its incessant torture.

There are many who have designs upon this world and dream of wild and vast reformations. I have heard them talking in their sleep of elegant mutations and cunning annihilations. I have heard them whispering in the corners of crooked houses and the alleys and narrow back streets of this crooked, creaking universe, which they, with their new designs, would make straight and sound. But each of these new and ill-conceived designs is deranged in its heart. For they see this world as if it were alone and original, and not only one of countless others, whose nightmares all proceed like a hideous garden grown from a single seed.

I've heard these dreamers talking in their sleep, and I stand waiting for them, as at the top of a darkened flight of stairs. They know nothing of me, and none of the secrets of my special plan. Well, I know every crooked, creaking step of theirs.

It was the voice of someone who is waiting in the shadows, who is looking at the moon and waiting for me to turn the corner and enter a narrow street and stand with him in the dull glaze of moonlight. Then he said to me, he whispered, that my plan was misconceived, that my special plan for this world was a terrible mistake, because, he said, there is nothing to do, and there is nowhere to go. There is nothing to be, and there is no one to know. Your plan is a mistake, he repeated. This world is a mistake, I replied.

children always followed him when they saw him hopping by. A funny walk, a funny man, a funny, funny, funny man. He made them laugh sometimes. He made them laugh, oh yes he did, he did, he did, he did, he did. Oh, how he made them roll. One day he took them to a place he knew, a special place, and told them things about this world, this funny, funny, funny world, which made them laugh sometimes. He made them laugh, oh yes he did, he did, he did, he did, he did. Oh, how he made them roll. Then the funny little man who made them laugh, sometimes he did, revealed to them his special plan. His very special funny plan, knowing they would understand and maybe laugh sometimes. He made them laugh, oh yes he did. He did, he did, he did, he did. Their eyes grew wide beneath their lids, and how he made them roll.

I first learned the facts from a lunatic in a dark and quiet room that smelled of stale time and space. There are no people. Nothing at all like that. The human phenomenon is but the sum of densely coiled layers of illusion, each of which winds itself upon the supreme insanity that there are persons of any kind, when all there can be is mindless mirrors, laughing and screaming as they parade about in an endless dream. But when I asked the lunatic what it was that saw itself within these mirrors, as they marched endlessly in stale time and space, he only rocked and smiled. Then he laughed and screamed. And in his black and empty eyes, I saw for a moment, as in a mirror, a formless shade of divinity, in flight from its stale infinity. Of time and space, and the worst of all, of this world's dreams. My special plan for the laughter and the screams. We went to see some little show that was staged in an old shed past the edge of town, and in its beginnings all seemed well. The miniature curtain stage glowed in the darkness, while those dolls bounced along on their strings before our eyes. And in its beginnings all seemed well, but then there came a subtle turning point, which some had noticed, and I was one, who quietly left the show. No, I did not, because I could see where things were going. As the antics of those dolls grew strange, and the fragile strings grew taut with the tiny pullings of tiny limbs, the others around me became appalled and turned away and abandoned the show that was staged in an old shed past the edge of town. But I wanted to witness what could not be seen. But I wanted to witness what could never be. I wanted to see what could not be seen. But the moment of consummate disaster, when puppets turned to face the puppet master.

It was twilight, and I stood in the grayish haze of a vast empty building, when the silence was enriched by a reverberant voice. All the things of this world, it said, are of but one essence, for which there are no words. This is the greater part which has no beginning or end. And the one essence of this world for which there can be no words is but all the things of this world. This is the lesser part which had beginning and shall have an end, and for which words were conceived solely to speak of. Tiny broken beings of this world, it said, the beginnings and endings of this world, it said, for which words were conceived solely to speak of. Now remove these words and what remains, it asks me. As I stood in the twilight of that vast empty building, but I did not answer, the question echoed over and over, but I remained silent until the echoes died. And as twilight passed into evening, I felt my special plan, for which there are no words, moving towards a greater darkness. There are some who have no voices, or none that will ever speak, because of the things they know about this world and the things they feel about this world. Because the thoughts that fill a brain that is a damaged brain, because the pain that fills a body is a damaged body, exist in other worlds, countless other worlds, each of which stands alone in an infinite empty blackness for which no words have been conceived, and where no voices are able to speak. When a brain is filled only with damaged thoughts, when a damaged body is filled only with pain, and stands alone in a world surrounded by infinite empty blackness, and exists in a world for which there is no special plan.

when everyone you have ever loved is finally gone. When everything you have ever wanted is finally done with. When all of your nightmares are for a time obscured as by a shining brainless beacon or a blinding eclipse of the many terrible shapes of this world. When you are calm and joyful and finally entirely alone. Then, in a great new darkness, you will finally execute your special plan. 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When everything you have ever wanted is finally done with. When all of your nightmares are for a time obscured as by a shining brainless beacon or a blinding eclipse of the many terrible shapes of this world. When you are calm and joyful and finally

Kuma with a cover of Current 93 and Thomas Ligotti's Peace. I have a special plan for this world. Most recent release by Kuma, that's K-U-M-A, is this year's To Be Mutable and Fluid. And that's going to be it for Exploding Head Movies this week. 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You're going to look up episode 791. Track list will be up soon for live listeners. And the podcast, I'll be up a little later once I figure out where to begin and end things. 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I've asked, but it is what it is. We're on various social media. They're linked on the site, too, but you can email anytime, radiofreegack@gmail.com. Next week, from the world to come to the World Cup to come, we'll try to lighten things up a bit as we explore a sport known as soccer in certain regions, otherwise known as football in others. Since, yeah, 7 games here in Vancouver as the U.S., Canada, and Mexico share the latest in the world's beautiful games. So we've got some soundtracks associated with that sport. And in the coming weeks, we'll tweak the show a little bit more to cover 3 hours better. Since we have National Indigenous Peoples Day coming up, might look at a soundtrack. Not sure if it's fully lined up with what the goal is, but some Ennio Morricone, some more Spaghetti Western will be Navajo Joe. Otherwise, if you like the music behind me, we'll talk about Sonny Rollins, legendary saxophone player who passed away recently because we got tee up what the Vancouver National Jazz Festival is going to look like. Speaking of the background, this is Isaiah Collier and The Chosen Few with the title track to 2024 album The World Is On Fire. Yeah, Collier on sax, occasionally vocals. I'm sure this track actually does have singing. We'll figure it out. Otherwise, auxiliary percussion. You got Michael Shikwawagaode on drums. Julian Davis Reed on piano. Jeremiah Hunt on bass. They have an album coming out next month, the month of July. It's called Joy. And yes, some folks are saying you should drop a little bit more jazz, especially in the 9 to 10 o'clock slot. Or if you keep going long, but we'll try to keep it shorter. But do what we can. We'll close with a jazzy cover of a Tears for Fears song. This is done by Robert Glasper, pianist, and he had a great album run series under the alias of Black Radio. Most recent release, two came out in 2025. One's Code Derivation and Keys to the City, Volume 1. But this is off Black Radio 3, which came out in 2022, and this track features guest appearances by Lala Hathaway and Common. We will close this episode about the world. Don't worry, everybody wants to rule the world. You have been listening to Exploding Head Movies here on CITR 101.9 FM in Vancouver. If it's hot out there, find ways to keep it cool. The rain will come back, and hopefully that'll ward off a world being on fire. I will see you in 7 days. Bye now.

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You know what I mean? What is real about your day-to-day existence anymore? It's really interesting.

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2: 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Right now you're rocking with Jules Andre Brown, Rolly Rells, Jamal Steels, and Horsepower. You know what it is, right?
3: Yo.

Hey, this is Mark Yortoy. Yes, that is my real name. And you're listening to CITR 101.9 FM, Vancouver's real home of rock and roll. Yeah, that's right. Real home.

0: Activate the star code with my pineal gland. 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Asiatic flows to unfold my yacht wingspan. Two feathers in the frohawk, original man. Yo, I swam out the ocean from the city of Atlantis. With a UFO glow, the landscape was a canvas. Kung Fu kitchen, I'm switching to praying mantis. 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
1: Whipping around the galaxies through infinite planets. 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We homeboys in outer

0: that is undoubtedly smooth. 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We walk in universes, within universes, in the verses, who you picking? I hold your world in the palm of my hand from a distance. NASA's on my nuts, I hung up on Elon Musk just for thinking that I give a about who he was. He must be on that space dust. Enough is enough, my spaceship pull up in the clutch, but it ain't a rush. Timer adjust to whatever we does. They buzz is just a plastic toy that can never fly.
1: Navigate the seven seas with the map of the sky. Ever wonder why ninjas get greedy and die? It's the Jedi night taking flight for the evening. Yo, calling planet Earth, I'm a different order of being from a parallel universe. All I seeing.
2: So wait a minute, Koreatown oddity, you British?
3: Well, I guess the secret's out. Yes, I was raised in England, but I found that the American accent is much better for the street credibility. My sales are up, and my manager insists upon it.
2: I'm just curious, though, how did you master that L.A. accent like that? You know, that's hard.
3: Well, I went to Fatburger, and it just struck me I should really try and fit in a bit more, assimilate. So that's where I started doing this accent. I mean, I'll give you a little sample now.
4: Pass that blunt and put on a Lakers game. West Side.
3: Yeah.
2: Oh, wow. That is amazing. Thank you so much for coming. Listen, we're going to take a quick commercial break and come right back with Samuel L. Jackson. Yeah. No, but for real though, you sound just like my son's barber. The barbershop sounds just like you.

0: 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This year's theme of On the Edge asks, what happens when we refuse to fall, when we linger in tension, desire, and anticipation? 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

last word to say that we all make the choice and not just

0: don't get me wrong. It's not that I think you don't understand or anything.
1: Don't act like you don't know what's up. You know what's up.
0: Don't get me wrong. It's not that I think you don't understand or anything.
1: Don't act like you don't know what's up. You know what's up.
0: Don't get me wrong. It's not that I think you don't understand.
1: You know what's up.
0: Oh, it's not that I think you don't understand. It's that I don't want to understand. It's that I don't want to understand anything anymore. It's that I don't want to hear about it.
1: And
0: yeah, I don't want to hear about it. I don't want to see it.
1: Greener.
0: I don't want to know
1: and
0: about it. I don't want to know nothing that I don't already
1: and
0: know.
1: My
0: right? I don't
1: want
0: to know about it.
1: No grass is greener, it all gets fertilized. Am I indifferent or dissent?

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1: Flayed, spray my faucet corn, my blister horn flung into the day. Why oughta storm my gristle formed dung into the shirt doused bed where socks loom my fizzled norm sung inside the dirt house.
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1: Is this for real? Kings, queens, brothers, sisters, Moors, Israelites, African Americans, blacks. Coons, coonstresses, Uncle Tom, Oreos, biracial, black Africans, Blasians, Mayates, Boyanis, etc., etc. Here's Koreatown Oddity.
2: Yo, what's up? Thank y'all. Look, I got a confession to make. 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
3: Actually, I'm not an American Negro. What? I'm an English.

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0: I'm 90% sure I'm pregnant. 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
1: Whoa, is this Koreatown, alright?
0: Here come some white people.
2: What up?
1: Yo, K-Town, dude, I f*** with all your man, all okay. That Strictly Cassette.
2: Works.
1: Yeah, and I like really connected to the last album. I used to get nosebleeds a lot when I was a kid.
2: Oh, that's what's up.

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Maybe that part of me's all gone, and I gotta find some other part to hold on to. As life goes on through, or the highs and the lows on top.

to achieve, it don't matter at all. 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

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Nothing to lose. I've got some action and something to

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1: 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Jazz Cartier, y'all know who it is. Golden Child, baby, let's get it.
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14: 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It's St. John. And you're not listening to Crimes and Treasons. 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
22: Hey, yo, you already know what time it is. It's your boy, ASAP Yams, a.k.a. Yamborghini, a.k.a. Lil Newport, a.k.a. I got too many motherfucking aliases, but you already know what time it is. Crime and treason in this motherfucker. Shout out to these motherfuckers. They putting it down with that real trill shit.
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Shalom Aleichem, Alamin. Peace be upon you all. Released in commemoration of Nakba Day, I'm humbled to share the debut album from Exiliahu, titled Why Have You Stolen the Blue and White Colors from Our Honest Sky? It is a compilation of songs, each written and recorded in one day, with lyrics drawn primarily from the Yiddish anti-Zionist and anti-imperialist poets of the late 19th century. All proceeds from the album will go directly to my friends from Gaza, fundraising to evacuate their families. To hear it, please visit exiliahu.bandcamp.com. That's E-X-I-L-I-A-H-U. Thank you for listening. Und befreit Palästina, oimein.

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3: 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My name is Gap. 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

Queer Arts Festival 2026 embraces precipice as both danger and possibility. This year's theme of On the Edge asks, what happens when we refuse to fall, when we linger in tension, desire, and anticipation? The festival has got a variety of programming available throughout the month of June, including literature and poetry nights, film screenings, and music and dance performances. 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To wrap it all up, we've got Man Up's musical drag show at the Birdhouse, 44 West 4th Avenue, on June 27th. For more information on the 2026 Queer Arts Festival lineup, including how to acquire tickets for each event, check out our Instagram page, at Queer Arts, our Facebook page, Queer Arts Festival plus Sun Gallery, or our website, queerartsfestival.com.

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0: Queer Arts Festival 2026 embraces precipice as both danger and possibility. This year's theme of On the Edge asks, what happens when we refuse to fall, when we linger in tension, desire, and anticipation? The festival has got a variety of programming available throughout the month of June, including literature and poetry nights, film screenings, and music and dance performances. On June 25th, Tomoki Sanders Quartet with Todd Stewart's trio will be at the Birdhouse for an exploration of great black music, urban music, electronic, and the avant-garde. On June 26th, Bud Roach will perform Fin Amour, a contemporary reflection on medieval chivalric love poetry at Firehall Art Center. And on June 28th, Walgren and Devours will be at Ocean Artworks on Granville Island in collaboration with the Vancouver International Jazz Festival. To wrap it all up, we've got Man Up's musical drag show at the Birdhouse, 44 West 4th Avenue on June 27th. For more information on the 2026 Queer Arts Festival lineup, including how to acquire tickets for each event, check out our Instagram page, at Queer Arts, our Facebook page, Queer Arts Festival plus Sun Gallery, or our website, queerartsfestival.com. 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

0: Queer Arts Festival 2026 embraces precipice as both danger and possibility. This year's theme of On the Edge asks, what happens when we refuse to fall, when we linger in tension, desire, and anticipation? The festival has got a variety of programming available throughout the month of June, including literature and poetry nights, film screenings, and music and dance performances. Come and celebrate Two-Spirit and Indigiqueer short films and music videos by Indigenous artists from all over the world on June 18th at the Birdhouse. Skadne, curated by Gonionge Hagwa filmmaker KJ Edwards, brings together Onkwe Honwe Kin from coast to coast, featuring works by ODMK, Nairi Linden L. Ray, Rylan Friday, Samuel Gaskin, and Radio Juice Suna. 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

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I'm Arthur Berman. This is the Pacific Pick and Warm-Up Show featuring the roots and branches of bluegrass music, followed at 6:30 by the more bluegrass-focused Pacific Pickin', when the lovely Angela will already have been joining us from the first part. We changed format a little bit on you, but it's still the show for the same music and entertainment for you. This morning we'll be starting off with Gid Tanner and the Skillet Lickers, whom we'll be featuring for a couple of cuts, and we're going to start off with Soldier's Joy, in honor of Gid's birthday.

0: You just heard Evan Ward in honor of his birthday with the Stanley tune, the Dickinson County Breakdown from the beginning. Before that, a tune by Gid Tanner, performed by Craven, Hicks, Watson, and Newberry, I'm Getting Ready to Go. And then a couple of Gid Tanner and the Skillet Lickers tunes to start us off in honor of Gid's birthday, Old Tanner's On Tanner's Farm, and Soldier's Joy. Here come some messages.
1: 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Their friendly staff would love to give you a hand to find your new favorite read.
2: Well, we're going to go into our next set, celebrating the birthday of Mr. Larry Perkins. And we're playing something from his Larry Perkins and Friends CD. The song we're going to play is Wait Till the Clouds Roll By. And that was written by Mr. Dave Macon, Uncle Dave. And Larry says that this is one of the prettiest songs I ever heard. This is, I believe, the last song Uncle Dave Macon recorded in his professional career. So we're going to hear that song, and the vocals are Terry Eldridge and Andrea Zahn. Rhythm guitar is David Greer. Mike Bubbs playing the bass, and of course Larry Perkins is there on lead guitar. So enjoy the song, Wait Till the Clouds Roll By.

You've just heard J.P. Cormier with a song that he wrote called Gone, Long Gone. Before that, it's Johnny Bond's birthday, and we played him with his Red River Valley Boys, and the song was I'll Step Aside. Before that, it's the birthday of Carl Butler we're celebrating this week, so we played Carl and Pearl Butler with Holding On with Open Arms. And we started off our set with Mr. Larry Perkins in honor of his birthday with the song Wait Till the Clouds Roll By. And that concludes the Pacific Pickin' warm-up show. Stay tuned for Pacific Pickin'.

0: It's Tuesday morning, and that can only mean one thing. It's time for another edition of
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0: The lovely Andrea, ready to bring you the very best in bluegrass, old-time country, Cajun, rockabilly, western swing, and whatever jumps off the shelves at us, which this morning includes
1: Lori Lewis and her Bluegrass Pals, Dan Crary and Thunderation, Fragment, and Cherry Holmes.
0: We'll hear from the world's greatest woman, Hazel Dickens, in honor of her birthday, Sand Mountain, the Cox family, and Gene Wooten.
1: We'll have gospel music with Joan Newbery and April Virch, the Osborne Brothers, Janet McGarry, and Foggy Hogtown Boys.
0: And we've got a special artist feature on Charlie Klein, who has a birthday this week.
1: And who knows what else is going to jump off the shelves at us.
0: Right here on
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0: You just heard Coastline, a song written by B.J. Cherry Holmes, which we played with all the rest of the Cherry Holmes family accompanying him. Before that, we heard Fragment from a compilation of songs from the European world of bluegrass from way back in 2004. We heard I Think I'll Leave, and we played that in honor of the birthday of Mr. Henrich Novak. Before that, we heard from Perfect Storm, we heard a song written by birthday boy Steve Spurgeon. The song is Tumbleweed Town. Of course, it's Dan Crary and Thunderation. He was performing that with. And we started off after our theme, Big Bond by Bill Monroe, with Lori Lewis and her Bluegrass Pals with the song Hard Luck and Trouble, one of my all-time favorites. And that was played in honor of the birthday of Craig Smith, the banjo player. So stay tuned now for a couple of messages.
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0: This set, we're going to start off with a celebration for the birthday of Hazel Dickens, one of my favorite people in the bluegrass world. She put out an album called Hard-Hitting Songs for Hard-Hit People. It's on Rounder, and it's just a wonderful collection of songs. And we're going to play a song that she wrote today. It's called Rocking Chair Blues, and featured on that are Russ Barenberg on guitar, Scott Billington on harmonica, Jim Gutman on bass, Roger Williams playing the dobro, and of course the wonderful voice and songwriting of Hazel Dickens. So here we go, Rocking Chair Blues.

0: just heard Gene Wootton. In honor of his birthday, we played Poison Love, and that's from the Great Dobro Sessions on Sugar Hill Recordings. Before that, you heard the Cox Family in honor of the birthday of Suzanne Cox. We heard Pardon Me, and that's from the CD Everybody's Reaching Out for Someone. Before that, in honor of the birthday of Jerry Crane, who was bass player with Sand Mountain, we played a song written by Linwood Lunsford, and the song was the title track of the album Molly Rose. And of course, we started off our set with Rocking Chair Blues from Hazel Dickens in honor of her birthday. And now we have a message.
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Well, now it is time for our concert calendar. Coming up for the Pacific Bluegrass and Old Time Music Society, on June the 4th at 7 p.m., there'll be an old time jam at Dogwood Brewing. And Dogwood Brewing is at 8284 Sherbrooke Street in Vancouver. On Monday, June the 8th, there'll be an open bluegrass jam at the Anza Club at 7:30 p.m., and that's at 3 West 8th Avenue in Vancouver. On June the 15th, they'll be having a concert with the Alum Ridge Boys and Ashley, and that will happen at 7:30 p.m., so hopefully we'll get some music from them shortly, and we'll be able to feature that for you. On the 18th of June at 7 p.m., there's a bluegrass jam at Dogwood Brewing. On the 22nd of June, there will be an old-time jam at the Anza Club. And on June the 29th, so that should be the last of the indoor events for the term, and that'll be at 7:30 p.m., there'll be an open stage. Again, always a fun thing to do. Sue Malcolm has a lot of stuff coming up, yay! So we'll say that June 3rd, tomorrow, there'll be the Soda Crackers will be at Century House in New Westminster from 3:30 to 5:30 p.m., On June the 10th, head back to the Sylvia Hotel and the restaurant and lounge from 8 to 10 p.m. and you'll get to find the Soda Crackers there. On June 27th, the Soda Crackers will be at Renfrew Rhythms at Frog Hollow. And then, of course, her class will be performing at the open stage at the Anza Club on June 29th. And there's lots more coming up. We'll keep on giving you more information as the time gets closer. So coming up, of course, it is almost festival season, and that is always a good thing. So you can get out and about and hear some wonderful music. We'll start out with the Cowichan Valley Bluegrass coming up June the 19th through 21st. Big Richard will be there, the Alum Ridge Boys and Ashley, Remedy Tree, the Barrel Boys, Jake Vadland and the Sturgeon River Boys, the Lonesome Town Painters, Eli West, and more. So if you can get over to the island, I think that will be a festival you will truly enjoy. Coming up on July 10th through 12th in Shelton, Washington, it's Bluegrass from the Forest. And they will have Remedy Tree, Unspoken Tradition, Union City Council, Runaway Train, and more. So lovely venue and great music there. On Saturday, I'm really anxious for festival season to start, can you tell? So on Saturday, July the 11th, it's Nimble Fingers Festival, and they will be featuring Never Come Down, The Foreign Landers, John Reichman, Golden Shoals, Ashley Watkins and Andrew Small, Happy Trails Prospector, The Bix Mix Boys, Copper Island Bluegrass Collective, and more. So that will be a lot of fun. And of course, if you are interested in taking 1 or 2 weeks of workshops, you better check them out. They've added a few courses. They've got some availability for others. You want to check them out for sure. Nimblefingers.ca and find out what is happening. Again, always a good time and a beautiful location. Coming up on July 17th through 19th, it's the Darrington Bluegrass Festival, and that is always a great festival. In the shadow of beautiful White Horse Mountain in Darrington, Washington, they will be featuring Sister Sadie, the Appalachian Road Show, Shelby Means, Authentic Unlimited, the Slocan Ramblers, the ETSU Pride Band, Nick Dumas and Branchline, and more. So we'll be doing more about that as that festival gets closer. And then finally, the last festival I have on the list is Coombs Bluegrass, and that's July 31st to August 2nd at the Coombs Rodeo Grounds. Again, head back to the island, and you'll be rewarded by Under the Rocks, Murfitt and Main, the Lonesome Town Painters, Boomer Boys Bluegrass Ensemble, Call Before Your Dig, and more. So again, some festivals to be aware of in the general vicinity, reasonably easy drives to get to any of those. Of course, I always remind you to check out the Rogue Folk Club to see what's happening there.
They always have wonderful concerts, so just always put them on your to-do list. Just always look every week and you'll be up to date. And finally, today's Tuesday, of course, so it is String Band Tunes Day. So you want to head down to the Heatley and find out who's going to be performing. No matter who it is, you will have a great time. So that is our concert calendar for today. And that leads us into our gospel set. And recently we received a wonderful CD. It's called Blessing on the Wing. It's by Joe Newberry and April Virch. And today we are going to hear a tune written by April Virch and John Weisberger. It's called Tune Thy Heart.

0: was our gospel set for today. You just heard the Foggy Hogtown Boys with the song Take Me in Your Lifeboat. Before that, Janet McGarry with Back Up and Turn Around. The Osborne Brothers with Family Bible. Now, that CD is very interesting. Of course, it's got Mac Wiseman on it singing, but one of the voices that's singing in the chorus along with the Osborne Brothers is Mr. Benny Birchfield, and it's his birthday this week, so we decided to celebrate with a lovely song that he was singing on. Before that, of course, we started off with Tune Thy Heart by Joe Newbery and April Virch. And now, stay tuned for these messages.
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3: Well, our artist feature is on Charlie Klein this week in honor of his birthday. Many people now would know him primarily as Curly Ray Klein's brother, but he was so much more. He was a bluegrass boy, for one thing, and we'll lead off the set with a tune on which he was one of the triple fiddlers for a classic tune Close By, and then some special music from the Warrior River Boys, which is where I was first exposed to Charlie Klein, and it was like a legend stepping out on stage at the time. He just stood there, pleased as punch to be working with these talented young pups, and such a good job he did with them as well. And we're going to be playing a tune he wrote and also some tunes he wrote while with the Lonesome Pine Fiddlers. And when the lovely Andrea and I cut our bluegrass teeth in the early 1970s, the Lonesome Pine Fiddlers were one of those legendary bands that you'd heard of but never heard. Some classic people passed through there. Paul Williams sang lead and wrote music for them for a long time. And the Goines brothers, Melvin and Ray, were longtime players for them. And of course, Charlie Klein played fiddle and wrote a lot of music. In fact, we're going to play a lot of music that Charlie wrote with the Lonesome Pine Fiddlers and give you a sample of his hardcore traditional bluegrass style and tasty fiddling stylings as well. So let's start off with Bill Monroe and the Bluegrass Boys featuring one of three fiddles by Charlie Klein and Close By.

0: Well, we just finished with the Lonesome Pine Fiddlers and You're No Good from a 26-cut CD set on Bear Family Records called Windy Mountain. And I can't recommend that highly enough. It's such a, we're all spoiled by having that Lonesome Pine Fiddlers material all in one place.
1: And didn't you meet Curly Ray at some point?
0: Yes, I did. But I was looking at the time, I was at his record table once. I think it was Old Homestead Records put out a couple of highlight CDs, LPs for the Lonesome Pine Fiddlers. And Curly Ray, of course, was trying to sell his novelty LPs. And I kept on insisting that he must have had some Lonesome Pine Fiddler material there. And finally he gave up and said, "Oh, you like the real thing, don't you?" And then the answer to that, of course, then and now is true. But I cherish those LPs, but luckily all of it is on pristine sound on Bear Family Records now. So here's some Charlie Klein material, You're No Good, I'll Never Make You Blue, You Left Me to Cry, with some wonderful harmonies by Ray Goines. And we started off, the only non-Klein material was Close By, on which he played one of the triple fiddles. From the early 1950s, so he's been around paying his.
1: And in the middle of that, you played the Warrior River Boys.
0: Oh yes, I did play the Warrior River Boys with "I Don't Know What to Do," and that is if you ever find that CD somewhere, we bought it in a bargain bin way decades ago, but it's hard to find. But excellent material on that. Hot gospel music as well.
1: Anyway, it's called New Beginnings. It's on Rounder, if you can find it.
0: Exactly. I don't know how the new people who own it now handle those old chestnuts. But anyway, we're not going to editorialize about that, but we can tell you that you want to seek out the Lonesome Pine Fiddlers, because it is A1 stuff from beginning to end, if you like the stuff we play here on Pacific Pickin'.
1: We're going to lead into our next set with Annie Lou and a song from her tried and true CD. We're going to hear Haunted.

0: You just heard new music from a band called Throwdown Thursday, and the song was Fool for You. Before that, new single from the Poe Ramblin' Boys, it's Bottom of a Glass. Before that, we heard music from a new CD from Bill Kirchen. The CD is called Cat Out of the Bag, and the song we heard today is Her Gone Is Goodbye. And we started off with Annie Lou and Haunted. And now stay tuned for these messages.
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clock on the wall, and Newfoundland's crooked stovepipe tell us it's time to conclude this edition of Pacific Pickin'. And I've been your host, Andrea. Arthur's been in and out. And I'd like to tell you that you just heard Claire Lynch with Way Back When You Loved Me from her new CD, Empty Pair of Shoes. Before that, we heard a new song from Rick Ferris. It's called The Rabbit Hole. And we started off the bullpen with Larry Stevenson and the song You Made It Right. So we'd like to invite you back to join us next week for the best in bluegrass, old-time country, Cajun rockabilly, western swing, and whatever jumps off the shelves at us here on CITR 101.9 FM in Vancouver and all over the internet at www.citr.ca. Arthur will remind you to keep on picking. I'll remind you to go out and hear some music and be true to yourself and false to no one. And also, remember, the early bird gets the bluegrass, unless you're a pod person.

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1: There are some people that aren't into all the words. 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
1: Shit, piss, fuck, cock, cocksucker, motherfucker, and tits. 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

0: today.
1: Hello, everybody. Good day, good morning, good afternoon, good evening, all of the above. This is Queer FM, Canada's longest running queer radio program, with your host, DJ Denise, and myself, Barb Snellgrove. Thank you for joining us, all you wonderful 2S LGBTQIA plus folks out there. We've got a great show for you. We've got plenty going on. Happy Pride Month, everybody. Happy Pride Month, Denise.
2: Yes, happy Pride Month to you as well, Barb.
1: Yeah. Wow. So we're going to kick it off right. We got lots of pridey stuff. Put it that way. We're pridey today. Well, we're pridey each and every day, but we're pride infused this month. And well, every day, 360. Anyway, you know what we're talking about, folks. Happy Pride. Way to celebrate the diverse nature of our incredible community. We're all so proud of each and every one. And we try to bring to you each every week all sorts of queer programming, maybe reacquaint you with someone that you've seen before, or introduce you to some whole new folks. And boy, we're going to do that this month and particularly today. But before we do that, it is time to play catch up. Now, last we met, we ran out of time before we got to talk about the FIFA updates, because of course, you know, the World Cup is coming to Vancouver shortly, and each and every day there's something new going on. And you know, between traffic, and I know they have just fenced off another area. There's all sorts of what, if you're in the loop in my side of town, is just before we could go, just a sidebar here. My biggest thing is all the fencing that's going up in areas that would normally have been free in the know, free parking.
2: Exactly.
1: You know what I mean? Like little corners that no one knows about. Yeah, they're all being shut right down underneath my little corner of the woods. Now, in your little corner of the woods, which is a hop, skip, and a jump away, you've got a fancy little pass, I hear.
2: Oh, yes. Yeah, just came
1: Aren't
2: fresh.
1: Aren't you something special in a chunk of cheese?
2: Right? Just got fresh off of the presses. It's super cool. And it says, pass cannot be replicated on it. Local traffic access pass for match days only. So I have to have it. Yeah, in my, you know, on the dashboard if I decide to leave my neck.
1: You'd be fancy. Say,
2: right?
1: You'd be fancy.
2: Yeah. So I wonder if it also pertains to biking and things like that too, because it looks like there's going to be a lot of closures for the bike lanes and all kinds of other stuff too.
1: Seriously?
2: Right? Yes, it is. Yes.
1: I'm still not over the closing down the BC Sports Hall of Fame.
2: Yeah. Yes.
1: I think that was poor form. And so, well, you know what? I think I'm a laminate whore.
2: Okay.
1: So
2: okay.
1: I think you should make it a laminate and just wear it around your neck. That way, if you're biking,
2: right? I'm in the car. I'm wearing it around my neck.
1: Scooter.
2: Yeah. Smart.
1: In typical FIFA fashion. Actually, let's stick with FIFA because we've got tons to tell you, because it is literally right around the corner, folks. Because yes, it's Pride Month, but it's also a massive 28-day. You know, tour of North America, really. You got Mexico, the U.S., you got Canada, all hosting matches. We've got if you get to nothing else during FIFA, folks, the 28-day FIFA Fan Festival at the Hastings Park at the P&E is going to be amazing, and that's got all sorts of performers. I can't remember off the top of my head. Do you know any of them?
2: Oh, dear. We got to research that real quick.
1: Yeah, I got to research it. And it's free, apparently, or some of them are free. I think it's basically free, the Fan Fest. Great addition to Hastings Park. And, of course, you know, the locals that like to get to rent out their backyards for parking.
2: Yeah, remember that during the P&E, because everybody, $5, they're waving to 20, $5. $20, yeah. 100,
1: well,
2: let's go.
1: Now it's 20. I went to the season finale, the last game of the Vancouver's women's hockey team, the Vancouver Golden Eyes, and I smiled to myself when I was leaving, because there was a person out, the game had ended, and there was a person out there waving the little free parking sign. I'm like, oh, that's commitment right there.
2: Wow.
1: But we've got June 13th, you know, starts Australia versus Turkey. And then June 18th, you've got our home folks. You've got Canada versus Qatar. or cater, as apparently it's supposed to be called. I didn't know. Most people call it Qatar, but apparently the proper pronunciation is cater, which, no, doesn't work for me, so I'm going to stick with Qatar. New Zealand versus Egypt. Switzerland versus – that's going to be a good one because you won't be able to tell which team is which because it's white on red and red on white, basically. June 24th is that one, Switzerland versus Canada. So there's two games for sure being held here in Vancouver that feature Team Canada. Alfonso Davies, if you're listening, doubt it, but if you are, cross fingers, you get healthy, buddy, because that's a hurting unit, Alfonso, and he's our captain, so we need him in the mix. But then there's a knockout round July 2nd and a knockout round on July 7th.
2: Wow.
1: And then we're done for games. But the fan festival, yeah. General access to the grounds is free, featuring giant screens and over 120 live artist performances. And then they've got, because if you go to the amphitheater, the open air amphitheater at the fan festival, I think that might have some pay. I'm not sure quite, go look up FIFA, folks. There's a lot of people complaining, but there was a lot of people complaining about the Olympics too. And then once it happens, because it's a whole new ball game, I think a lot of people are going to have a good time.
2: It's true.
1: Are we for displacing our low income folk or the homeless? No, of course not. So glad to hear that they are looking for other accommodations for them. But, how some things are handled in terms of these large-scale sporting events leave a lot to be desired. And we still, it's easy for us to say, but we still haven't seen what's going to happen in the weeks because it's FIFA is the ones who point fingers and go, you can't do that, or you should stop doing this, or we have it under contract. So they have backed off on some stuff,
2: right.
1: I do believe. I know that FIFA's backed off on a couple of things. If you bitch loud enough, folks, basically. But we're trying to remain on the positive side here in terms of some of the things that you can attend. And we recommend hitting up the fan zone.
2: Right. Free.
1: We, and 120 live artist performances. Wow.
2: Yes.
1: And we're all about, music, of course, and, promoting performers. That means that there's independent performers that are probably getting eyeballs on their music that they might not necessarily have. And free. We love free.
2: Totally love it.
1: So we're just... If you're not leaving town and you are going to stay in Vancouver, hit up DJ Denise
2: for a
1: pass.
2: Right, right.
1: Apparently, you've got the Willy Wonka gold ticket because there's about to be about 350,000 fans descending on downtown for the matches. So it's going to be a little chaotic. And a shout out to I think there is a pet food place that is located right by BC Place. So it's obviously not a tourist type spot. It's obviously a business that is there specifically for the people who live in the neighborhood. But that entire area around BC Place is shut down so tight that no one can get to their store practically.
2: Oh, poor things. Yeah.
1: I know. The Terry Fox statue that is out front of BC Place is all fenced in.
2: Yeah. Don't want anybody climbing that.
1: Nobody. Don't you be fencing him, Terry. He is a national treasure, people.
2: Right. Don't climb him. Don't climb him, everybody.
1: This is it. Yeah, don't climb. Don't rub off, because it's as good as it. You always rub off the bronze because people's handprints, as they're posing for pictures.
2: Right.
1: Yeah. Mm. But come on. Nobody puts baby in the corner. You do not fence in, Terry.
2: True.
1: Oh, Lord. Hey, we got two amazing interviews today, so we don't want to keep you in suspense much longer. We got some kick-ass June Pariety music, and so we're going to get started because this is your 2S LGBTQIA+ station right now. Oh, boy, did I just – I'm sure there's other queer radio stations going, shut up, Barb. I'm just being proud and tooting our own horns.
2: Yeah.
1: But we are Canada's longest running queer radio program, so we're going to take that one to the bank every which way to Sunday. And we're going to pump your ear holes over the next couple of hours full of queer content, culture, news, events, you name it, we got it. Stick around. We're going to take a quick break, and then we're going to get started on Queer FM here on CITR Radio 101.9. Dig, baby.

0: 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We honor the ancestral and ongoing care for this land by the host nations. Media practices are often rooted in white gaze, and we recognize that it is our responsibility to shift our approach and move towards radical empathy. While we broadcast from UBC Vancouver campus, our listenership extends to the unceded lands of the Musqueam, Squamish, and Tsleil-Waututh nations and beyond. 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
1: Welcome back to Queer FM, Canada's longest-running queer radio program, with your host, DJ Denise Fraser, and myself, Barb Snellgrove. We have been, of course, referring throughout the show to it being Pride Month. So, hey, happy Pride Month, all you little stinkers. Time for us to slam open the doors and fart glitter and rainbows and all of that good stuff that loves to drive certain people nuts. So, of course, as it is Pride Month, we're going to sit down for a chat with someone who has been very, very busy and probably knows more about Pride now through the work that they've been doing than a lot of us have. Mark Kenneth Woods is a six-time Canadian Screen Award nominee, a multi-award-winning filmmaker, and one of Canada's most prolific independent 2S LGBTQIA+ screen voices. His work has screened in over 400 festivals and galleries around the world, including Paris's Centre Pompidou, the British Museum in London, the National Gallery of Canada, and it has been broadcast on television in over a dozen countries. Based in Vancouver and originally from Montreal, Woods has spent over 25 years using media as a lens to explore what it means to be queer in different places and times, always with humor, empathy, and purpose. He is best known as the creator and host of the critically acclaimed docu-series Pride, the LGBTQ+ history series, which follows him and his collaborators as they travel the world from Toronto to Hong Kong, Amsterdam to San Francisco, uncovering the rich, complex, and often untold stories behind local Pride movements. The series blends documentary investigation with personal encounters, spotlighting the intersections of activism, resistance, colonization, and joy. And the sixth and final season is now available to watch on Out TV. And you can learn more on the socials, Instagram for the artist at mkwoods, facebook.com/Pride, the LGBTQ history series, or PrideTVSeries.com. And we welcome to the show today, Mark Kenneth Woods. Thanks for joining us, Mark.
2: Hello. Thank you for having me.
3: Wow. This is such an honor. What inspired you behind starting the show almost 9 years ago?
2: Well, it was meant to be kind of a short-term six-episode thing that celebrated both the 50th anniversary of Stonewall and decriminalization of homosexuality, well, partial decriminalization of homosexuality in Canada. And it just turned into this thing that kept going. You know, we just realized during the first six episodes that there is just queer history everywhere, yeah, in every place, in every time. So thankfully people were interested, so we kept going. almost a decade later, we're finally finishing because I'm tired. But yeah, I mean, we did a lot more than I had expected initially. But it really was to celebrate the 50th anniversary of Stonewall and the decriminalization of homosexuality in Canada was the impetus at the beginning.
1: Apparently there's a lot more to Pride than just Pride.
2: Oh yeah, absolutely. Yeah. Well, I mean, we go to a different city in every episode and we're usually there for Pride. We've gone to other things like Folsom Fair and, you know, things that aren't specifically Pride, but generally LGBTQ+ related.
1: Also a cheap excuse to go to Folsom Fair.
2: Yeah, that was an interesting one.
1: Yeah. for those of you who aren't aware, Folsom Fair is a lot of butt cheeks and leather. Let's put it that way.
2: Yeah,
1: and
2: I couldn't use a lot of the footage of.
1: I guess you couldn't. There's a BDSM in the mix. Folsom Fair is never boring. As you mentioned, and as we attested to in the bio, you took this all over the place. You know, you've got Hong Kong, Toronto, San Francisco, Amsterdam. Do I have stories of Amsterdam Pride. I had spent months and months working to put Vancouver Pride on, and then all of a sudden I got transferred to Germany. Work. And of course the entire Vancouver Pride board went like, oh my god, what are we gonna do, because you guys had been the impetus on a lot of new stuff. And I said, I'll do it from there. And 2 months and 20 pounds later, and I'm like phoning the Pride offices, and they're going, Barb, what time is it? And I'm like, it's 3 a.m I don't have time. Put Carlotta girl on the line. I have to tell her something about MCing. And I've basically planned a birthday party. Not being in Vancouver, I'll be damned if I'm not going to get to enjoy one. So I went and celebrated Amsterdam Pride, and it was one for the record books, and a lot of it I can't say on air as to what happened to me over there, but fond memories, good times. Good job, everybody.
2: Cool one, because they do their parade in
1: the canal. Yeah,
2: which is so unique. And we got to film on boats and stuff. I mean, I almost fell out, but
1: yeah. Mine was the Hard Rock Cafe float that was. But I guess that was a long-winded intro to my question, which is, what are some of the highlights for you of the places that you visited?
2: Well, I mean, I don't think there's a bad one in the bunch for me.
1: Yeah.
2: Amsterdam was interesting because, I mean, the weather was terrible actually while we were there, unfortunately. But just to do the canal pride and like film from a boat and stuff was really cool. But I think the highlight for me overall, if I had to pick one, and it's a hard thing to do, would be Johannesburg. It just to do a pride in Africa. I mean, it was just so beautiful, the way people used sort of their culture to incorporate.
1: Can you expand on that a little bit?
2: Well, they used a lot of traditional, I mean, there were a few things going on. So there are different places, but there's there's the main city, and then there's like kind of the outskirts, and people just sort of like dressed up and did pride in their own way. And it was just really lovely with their own culture. And I hadn't seen anything like that before. I mean, having said that, I mean, I also loved Hong Kong. I loved Tulsa, Oklahoma, for goodness sakes. I mean,
1: wow.
2: They're all different and cool, and everybody kind of does it in their own way.
1: Made you decide on what, because again, you go from Amsterdam and Hong Kong to South Africa and Tulsa, Oklahoma.
2: Yeah.
1: what made you decide what places you were gonna do this in?
2: Well, a few things. I mean, it's we've changed things over and over. I mean, we've tried to go to some other places and they didn't work out over and over again. So it's just scheduling a lot. It's budgeting. We don't have a lot of money, so we need to kind of find a way to do it all every season,
1: right?
2: And I'm interested in any destination, because again, there's LGBTQ history in every place at every time somewhere. So we could go anywhere, really.
1: And year round, I mean, because it literally is, depending on where you go, you know, country-wise, or continent-wise even, it is 365 days. Like, there are ones happening in December, there are ones happening. It's not just a June thing.
2: Well, exactly. But that does, I mean, so many of them are in June, and we can't film, like, our entire season in June.
1: So. Yeah.
2: So we have to kind of look at the ones that aren't in June. So just scheduling wise, it gets a little complicated, but that's also given us great opportunities to like look at places like Tulsa that don't do it in June and explore cities we never thought we would ever go to.
3: Yeah. You kind of alluded to saying that there's history, pride history in every country. What was the you know, one nugget that you pulled from one country that you didn't know before?
2: I think what probably surprised me the most was, I mean, obviously I do my research before we go anywhere, but I think one of the main surprises was just some of the big figures in history that right. are quite LGBTQ specific, if we were going to use those terms for them today, like King James as an example. King James the first of Scotland, and or King James the sixth of Scotland and the first of UK, who took over after Elizabeth the first when she passed away. I mean, he had male lovers his entire life, and that's kind of surprising to me. And he also commissioned the King James Bible, which is what many Christians grew up learning. So
1: yeah, right.
2: It's just kind of a, I mean, I don't know if it's shocking, but it's just interesting that.
1: I kind of like that the homo is the one that came up with the Bible.
2: Well, basically. I mean, he wasn't perfect. He was also a witch hunter, so he didn't like women very much, but
1: it all ties in. Like,
2: yeah. I mean, not all this, you know, the LGBTQ history is great. Like, some people aren't awesome, mm-hmm. and that's okay too.
1: He's, you know? I kind of feel for James, just to put an end on it, but I kind of feel for him because he's kind of got big heels to fit into after Queen Elizabeth the First.
2: Well, you know, fair enough.
1: Who wants to come on second after that opening act? Kind of a
2: thing. I mean, the son of Mary, Queen of Scots, it's like, yeah. No, there's a lot going on. But yeah, I mean, it's just stuff that's not normally presented in mainstream media as queer, and it is. So, yeah, I mean, that's what we do. We tell those stories.
1: Spanning the globe to find the queer and everything. You know, you obviously don't do this alone. I have wonderful memories of numerous San Francisco prides, a number of which I worked at actually. And I have very, very fond memories of one particular one that I shared with Dickie. And we were a DJ, Dickie Doo and Michael Venus. So we were all down there having a blast together. Michael Venus, of course, aka Cotton, for those of you in the know or not. But Michael Venus is involved in this project. Tell us a little bit about, you know, what can one expect from this show and who is featured on it?
2: Well, he has done two episodes. And this year he did Winnipeg. So we always do a Canadian episode every season, mm-hmm. of course, because that's who
1: Canadian
2: we are.
1: Funding.
2: I mean, we really, it's interesting. We started in Calgary for the first season, which was kind of unexpected. And then we did Halifax, and then we did Vancouver. Vancouver actually got two episodes, so it's the only city that ever got two episodes.
1: Nah.
2: But it was during COVID, so we had to pivot a little.
1: Yeah.
2: But Yeah, he did Winnipeg this season, and it's quite fabulous. I mean, there's, again, you don't think of Winnipeg as a place that might have a lot of queer history, but there's just so much stuff. It really is just surprising wherever you go. It's like we were there everywhere at every time. And that's kind of the premise of the show, really, is that we didn't show up after Stonewall. We were there long before that. We were there thousands of years before that. I mean, literally the trailer kind of says that. We were there, we were gods, we were Viking gods, we were Greek gods, we were,
1: We still are sugar.
2: yeah.
1: We
2: So,
1: still are.
2: and we're still here.
1: Yeah.
2: So, and we're not going anywhere.
1: No, we're not. We keep trying to tell them this and they just don't want to listen.
2: Nope.
1: You can put your shoe on top of our heads and we'll turn around and say, nice heel, what make? So, it's called Pride, the LGBT Q plus history series.
3: Yes.
1: So, it's not for those of you who have been listening, you might think this is just they go and they showcase a pride parade for however long. So for the for our audience, tell them a little bit about what can you expect in watching one of these episodes. Because, again, we attest to King James. And of course, King James wasn't at the pride event that they went
2: No,
1: to.
2: no, he was
1: So
2: not.
1: therein lies the tie-in here. Tell us a little bit about what one can expect in a show. Give us the elevator pitch as to our.
2: Well, basically, usually we kind of show off the city a little bit, explain the context, and then do something old, something new, and then kind of show off pride or whatever the event might be. I mean, we've, for example, in Manchester, which was a great episode,
1: Oh, yeah.
2: in season two, we went to a gender diverse celebration, which, was not specifically Pride. So we don't always go to Pride, but it is also cool to see prides in different cities around the world. So there's usually those three components. It's like a little bit of old stuff, a little bit of new stuff, and then a little bit of pride or, seeing
1: A
2: some kind of
1: splash of.
2: celebration. Yeah. So it's a bit of a variety. It's kind of, I mean, it's a bit of travel, but it's mostly history. But it's fascinating history. Like I said, I think there's so much pride in owning the fact that we've been around forever.
1: Forever. Yeah, there's we have queerstery on Thursdays on our socials, and there's some other queer orgs that I work with where I'm constantly having to look up queer history, and there are it's infinite. It's never ending the amount of really cool queer stories that are out there. And this is where I think we need shows like yours, because a lot of our history, it's not like you can go to the Encyclopedia Britannica. There you go. I just dated myself. And but it's not like you can go to a set of books or go online to which would now be the version, and all queer history is there. It's getting better because of the digital age. But a lot of
2: Is.
1: our history has been through storytelling, mouth to mouth to mouth as the generations go by. And that's how some stories start to morph and we lose a little bit of the truth from them. But so that's why it's great to have shows like what you did, because you could do this for 28 seasons. You could do it for 50 seasons. I mean, it's never ending.
2: Yeah, I mean, and that was kind of the
1: Where it
2: motivation
1: went
2: too,
1: from
2: right? Because
1: what,
2: like
1: yeah.
2: I didn't nobody I mean also came from a generation where like my elders and a lot of the men died. And
1: huge part of our history.
2: Yeah. So I didn't have people telling me about this kind of stuff. And I mean, there's also many stories over the several seasons we've done where women really stepped in, by the way, to help men dying of HIV and AIDS. But I mean, it's like a whole generation is missing. Yeah, and indeed. I didn't get any mentorship. So thankfully I'm able to do that now for a younger generation. And, you know, we have younger people working on the show for that reason. But yeah, you know, I certainly didn't go to high school and learn about Stonewall
1: no,
2: and all that kind
1: no.
2: of stuff. So,
1: yeah.
2: So I had to do the research myself. So, I mean, that's what this show is. And I hope it, you know, after 42 cities and 36 episodes, I hope to put it out there and hopefully it, you know, helps people understand our kind of global history. It's not just Stonewall. It's like there was a lot more before, there was a lot more after. So
1: yep. There was a major uprising 2 years before Stonewall. There was one that was in the really, it's absolutely true.
2: Yeah. The Compton cafeteria in San Francisco. And I mean there's so much of it.
1: Google it, Brenda. As the saying goes, folks, seriously, we say this often on the show, is the internet can be your best friend in terms of finding out about our history and just so many stories that there are going back, you know, again, decades and decades, hundreds, and, if not thousands of years.
2: Thousands
1: from
2: of years.
1: Alexander the Great, you know, who was the greatest military mind ever, who is still, his methodology is taught at West Point still to this day, you know, big old homo. So, you know, there's just so many. The first drag queen. Was a Black American whose name defeats me right now, and I am so sorry because normally I have it right on the tip of my tongue. And you know, the drag kings, for want of a better phrase, what we would call drag kings now in Japan, you know, they all, the male cast, it goes on and on and on, folks. So yeah, go and learn. You'll be fascinated. You really, really will. Give your fingers a scroll on your old phone and go learn a bit of our history.
2: Yeah. Well, the point, I mean, for me, for the show, is that we're not new. You're not new. You have a history. Like, we've been here forever.
1: Yeah.
2: And we've been a part of history forever, since the beginning. In some way, shape, or form, we may not have been called the same names, but I think that's, for me, what resonates the most from the show is just that we've been here, and
1: William,
2: you deserve a place here. I mean,
1: yeah,
2: you know, we've been a part of history forever,
1: and our generations now are making history for future generations. You know?
2: Yeah, absolutely.
1: William Dorsey Swan. I knew it was a sing-song name. that was the, we got to give credit is due. If I'm going to shout out Alexander the Great, I might as well shout out William Dorsey Swan, who was the first drag queen. He was born into slavery in Maryland and became a pioneering LGBTQ+ activist and used to do drag balls in the like 1880s. So there you go, folks. We're giving you a little bit of everything here.
2: Well, we didn't cover that, unfortunately.
1: Oh, Lord. So I guess what do folks have to look forward to in season 6, which is the final season, unfortunately, but not for you, who's going to take a much needed rest. But what can folks look forward to if they want to tune in?
2: Well, it's come out. The first season's available. The first episode is available for free, actually, on YouTube in Edinburgh, which is lovely. We were talking about King James, and that's that episode. So you can watch that for free. And otherwise, we went to Portland, Winnipeg. We went to Adelaide and Perth in Australia,
1: Oh, wow.
2: which is very interesting, and Porto, Portugal. And we end in Tulsa, Oklahoma, which I
1: Yay,
2: never in a
1: Tulsa.
2: million years would have thought of, but as it turns out, is super interesting.
1: You'll have to tune in to find out what the as the phrase goes, right?
2: I mean, it is a very fascinating place, I will say, and it was not what you think it is. So, and surprisingly, like I said, like LGBTQ history, I mean, LGBTQ people built that city.
1: Really? Wow.
2: Well, all the Art Deco, so I mean, go figure.
1: The
2: But
1: design features.
2: they built all the churches, and so it's just quite surprising. I just think people,
1: The queers built the
2: honestly,
1: churches. How'd that work out for us, folks?
2: actually pretty well right now,
1: Okay,
2: but
1: good.
2: thankfully, anyway, at least those churches.
1: Yeah.
2: But I mean, statewide, maybe not. But yeah, it's especially in these times, it's kind of nice to know that, our community, I mean, LGBTQ history is American history, it's Canadian history, it's European history.
1: Universal, yeah.
2: Yeah, so like we were always part of it, and I think some politicians are missing the mark there.
1: Well, we'll leave it at that.
3: But how do you decide where to take your stories, or do they weave into each other as you're storytelling?
2: I mean, a lot of it's scheduling, honestly, with the prides being in different times. But then, I again, each city just kind of has its own story. And the feedback so far has been quite lovely. A lot of emails about crying. So that's, to me, always good.
1: Yeah, no, it means that you've touched them, right? Yeah.
2: Well, it means they just feel proud of their city and what they've done. So, yeah, I think it's kind of a lovely season to end on. And yeah, I mean, I'm very proud of the entire project. It's been almost a decade in the making, and
1: Yeah.
2: yeah, just traveling the world, and I mean,
1: It's a
2: yeah,
1: great thing to put on your shelf.
2: it is. I
1: And
2: will,
1: now, yeah. And
2: yeah.
1: now. And now that you can
2: And now we'll
1: breathe.
2: move on.
1: Yeah.
2: Take a
1: Now
2: breath
1: that
2: for a second,
1: you
2: but
1: can take a breath and move on from the series. Are you working on something else? What can we expect from you next?
2: I am actually. So Mink Stole, who's famously part of
1: Oh
2: the
1: my God,
2: Dreamlanders,
1: right?
2: from the John Waters film, she's the
1: Yes.
2: only one to be in every single John Waters film. And so I've been hanging out with her a little bit, and Peaches Christ, who's a big drag queen in San Francisco, who does
1: Yes.
2: Midnight Mass, who has been traveling with Mink Stole, doing a show called Idol Worship, where they talk about their friendship because they've known each other now for 20 years and they've worked together. And they do a show where they talk about each other's career, essentially. So we're doing sort of a documentary version of that, and I'm doing that with Michael Venus. So we were just recently in London filming them. And yeah, it's been fun. I mean, both Michael and I have grown up on John Waters films, and I
1: Oh
2: know
1: God, yeah, totally.
2: so influenced by that. So, I mean, to kind of follow Mink Stole around is a bit surreal for both of us.
1: Yeah. Full circle moment kind of a thing.
2: For sure. So, I mean, a little bit different from
1: it's a
2: Pride,
1: an interesting palate cleanse. Let's put it that way.
2: But I mean, it's all, you know, queer history. So
1: yeah, that's awesome. And we'll have to keep our ears and eyes

0: out on Google, just look up LGBT2S LGBTQIA plus history and go down the rabbit hole, because there's some fascinating stories there. And this one in particular is Pride, the LGBTQ plus history series, the final season celebrating the Pride of Tulsa, Oklahoma, amongst other things. But go check it out. PrideTVSeries.com is the website, and you can watch it on YouTube, on OutTV, and the first episode streams live on YouTube right now. Thank you so much for coming on show, Mark.
1: Thank you so much for having me. Yeah, you can watch the first episode for free. There's actually a few episodes from past seasons for free too. So have a go at it, and if you like it, then you can sign up for OutTV.
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1: Out on the shelves, Vancouver's queer community library since 1983 is at risk. In September 2026, Out on the Shelves will be losing their physical space, and without a new space to house their collection or a steady source of income to pay rent, the library will be closing their doors, and their collection will be under threat of loss. 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
3: 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This is our segment with the LGBT news. I am your host, DJ Denise, and we've got Barb Snellgrove. Oh man, well, looking at San Francisco, YMCA updates women's locker room rules after complaint about a transgender patron. The Stonestown Family YMCA has introduced new signage outlining expectations for nudity, privacy, and the use of shared spaces, as reported by the Daily Mail on May 25th. The updated rules state that nudity should be discreet, limited, and brief, permitted only while showering. Members are to respect personal space and privacy in common areas. These changes follow concerns raised by patrons regarding behavior in the locker room involving a transgender woman. While the YMCA has not commented on the specifics, the new guidelines clarify conduct expectations and reiterate existing facility policies. The updates comply with California law allowing individuals to use facilities consistent with their gender identity. You know,
4: well, it's very carefully worded.
3: Right. Very true.
4: Right, very carefully. Expectations for nudity, privacy, and the use of shared spaces. I didn't know there was any expectations for using a shower, but okay. And what else?
3: Brief.
4: Discreet, limited, and brief.
3: Brief nudity, right?
4: Brief nudity.
3: But
4: you know, in your expected shower, while showering.
3: Yeah.
4: And to respect personal space and privacy in common areas.
3: Right.
4: What I find interesting, though, is that then the word, and God bless, because they managed to word this in a way that wasn't too biased, right? They just reported the news. But the sentence, these changes follow concerns raised by patrons regarding behavior in the locker room involving a transgender woman.
3: Yes.
4: So to me, that implies, what do you mean by behavior
3: in
4: the locker room involving, they probably, you know, and again, okay, not probably. So let's just assume, I know make an ass out of you and me as the phrase goes, but let's assume what happened was a transgender woman took a shower. Someone saw a body part that they didn't necessarily expect in a women's shower, maybe.
3: Right.
4: And went and complained.
3: Yeah, right away. Yeah.
4: This kind of reads that way, right? You know, this is allegedly, we do not know what happened. But all they're doing is having a shower. And so putting in the words, you know, regarding behavior in the locker room implies something that isn't, I think implies something unfairly.
3: Exactly. Exactly.
4: It makes it sound suspicious, right?
3: So when I think of myself in the locker room, I'd want to find myself a private area to, change after the shower too. Like I would shower in my full bathing suit and then get into the private stall and do all of my business where nudity would have to happen, right? So, anyways. Okay.
4: Everyone just go home and shower then if you have a problem.
3: Exactly.
4: Yeah. Like whatever. We have some great news out of Canada. I know you're a huge basketball fan.
3: Love this.
4: Vancouver Hoops. And of course, who isn't a big fan of lesbian television shows? So this one kind of hand in hand here with queer sports romances, all the rage. Thank you, Heated Rivalry. Basketball is the next frontier. Courtside is a modern sports romantic comedy set in the world of professional women's basketball. Yes, the Women's National Basketball Association, the WNBA, stars Sid Colson, Teresa Pleasance, and Gabby Williams are attached to this project. The film is set in the world of the NBA, where there are many out players and lesbian couples, sort of like hockey. The movie will tell the story of an injury-plagued woman's hoops superstar whose championship ambitions are upended when she falls for her teammate. Sports stars and close proximity, heated games and burning competitiveness, courtside promises, and an adrenaline-fueled rom-com. The film arrives during hype for the Cleat Cute, a sapphic soccer romance in development for TV. A new wave of LGBTQ plus sports romances is following the global success of Heated Rivalry. And though there have been many beloved queer shows before, of course, you've heard us talk about the TV version of A League of Their Own, which we loved, and it got suspiciously canceled after one season. But Courtside is written by Abbott Elementary's Brittany Nichols and directed by Suicide Kale's Carly Usden. So we're elated to see a new generation of women's sports films. We love it. It feels like I've been waiting my whole life for this kind of excitement to surround women's basketball. And I'm excited to blend my love of sports, lesbian tension, and comedy into one project, Nichols told Deadline. Colson, a lesbian player for the Indiana Fever, also shared that she's never said yes to an opportunity faster. I'm elated to see a new generation of women's sports films. I can already feel how transformative this movie will be in terms of representation on screen for minorities, queer people, and women's basketball players and fans alike. And Colson will be joined by fellow players Plaisance and Williams. Plaisance last played for the Seattle Storm. So that's great. We're loving all this queer content.
3: Yes, love it, love it. Can't wait to dive into those new series. I'm really excited because I'm looking for something new to watch actually right now.
4: I'm new. Yeah.
3: We're also, I think this is over in the UK actually, a surge in suspensions, right, for homophobic and transphobic abuse. Data from the Department of Education reveals over 13,000 suspensions for homophobic and transphobic abuse in schools between 2020 and 2025. A significant increase from previous years. Kristen Kautz, whose son died by suicide due to bullying, described the statistics as horrifying. She called for more support for teachers and parental involvement in addressing bullying behavior. The general secretary of the Association of School and College Leaders noted that schools use suspensions as a last resort, stressing these issues extend beyond the classroom. And again, we'll continue to follow these stories because, suspensions, this is like, it is the last resort.
4: Throw the book at the parents.
3: Yes.
4: Because that's where the kids are getting it from.
3: That's true.
4: Bullying has never been fun, but it's taken on a whole new level in this world we live in. The one way to look at this, though, that is interesting is there might not necessarily be more. It's still one is still one too many, but there might not be more. Hopefully this means that there's just more people reporting it,
3: right?
4: Question mark.
3: Yeah.
4: Dot, dot, dot. Hopefully that's I'm trying to find a a little bit of light in this god awful dark tunnel of homophobic and transphobic abuse. But maybe they're just people are actually starting to stand up more and say something as opposed to just allowing it to happen. I hope that's the case. It's 13,000 suspensions is a whole hell of a lot. So it starts at home. It starts at home, folks.
3: It truly does.
4: Yeah, and it's time for it to stop. And that's it. I put my foot down on that. I'm heading back to the sports world. That's what I'm going to do because we need some happy news here. Professional Women's Hockey League, speaking of lesbians in sport, the PWHL, of course, the team, the Montreal Victoires, for those of you who may not have known, just recently celebrated their very first Walter Cup. Walter Cup, of course, is the Women's Hockey League's version of the Stanley Cup. After beating the Ottawa Charge 4-0 in Game 4 of the championship on last Wednesday night, and while the internet is very happy for the team as a whole, boy, did they ever zero in on the team's captain, of course, the one and only, the beast herself. What is it, Captain Clutch? Marie-Philippe Poulin and her wife and teammate, Laura Stacey, who were seen embracing shortly after their victory on the ice. It was very much another, like a heated rivalry moment. The PWHL also posted a picture of the Victoire, referencing a meme about Stacey and Poulin, in which someone had to inform a commentator that the two were in fact lesbians. The original remark on that meme at the time was, "She's gay, Marcus." And of course, so the Victoire reposted the picture of the two of them and put their Walter Cup champions, Marcus. Poulin and Stacey have had quite a year. They both competed at the Milan Winter Olympics as part of the Canadian women's hockey team, where they earned silver medals. And of course, Poulin's the team captain and was named the playoff MVP, called the victory surreal in an interview with the Montreal Gazette, and made sure to compliment goaltender Anne Frenet, Desbiens. She was a brick wall all year long, all playoffs long. And this is not only the first time the Montreal Victoire has won the Walter Cup, which started in 2024, but it is the first victory ever for a Canadian team, because of course the WNHL is a new, and the Minnesota Frost will give them their flowers, won the previous 2 years. So shout out to the women who won. Shout out, of course, always to Marie-Philippe Poulin. And hey, shout out to queer folk in sport.
3: Yes, always. I'm going to end off with a good story on my side here. So, right? The U.S. Maine's Secretary of State has removed a referendum aimed at restricting transgender students' access to school sports and bathrooms from the November ballot due to over 12,000 invalid signatures. The initiative, supported by Protect Girls Sports in Maine, fell short of the required 67,682 valid signatures. Petitioners have 10 days to appeal the decision. This ruling is part of a larger trend in the U.S. to limit transgender participation in schools. Opponents welcomed the outcome, stating that the petitioners did not follow the rules, as we know has been going on so much
4: And now they don't have to put up a sign like the Y did.
3: Right. So here we go, and here to Maine. We'll continue to follow, because like there are 52 states or 51 other states that need to also follow what's going on here, right?
4: Follow suit. It's an ongoing issue, because remember, policy and politicians in the states just dumped a crap load, not the word I was going to originally use, but dumped a crap load of stuff that they wanted to ram through. And now the courts are, doing what they're supposed to do, and they're booting them out left, right, and center. So we try to find the small wins here, and this is definitely one of them. Yeah. A New York theater company has answered the call to light our collective candle. Epic Players, this is a feel good, I love it. Epic Players, which is a neuro-inclusive theater company based in New York, will stage a production of Rent this summer that will feature an almost entirely neurodiverse and disabled cast per an announcement in Playbill. The show will run from June 4th through 14th at ART New York Theaters. Though many people are familiar with Jonathan Larson's Pulitzer Prize-winning Broadway show, this production will reimagine the historic work through a neurodivergent, disability-centered lens. The staging will also mark the 30th anniversary of the groundbreaking musical, which follows a group of friends and lovers who are navigating poverty and the earliest days of the AIDS crisis in New York City. For our community, Rent is about found family. In a world where the disabled and neurodivergent community is so often othered, Rent says that we could be an us rather than a them, said Aubrey Therrien, executive artistic director of Epic Players, in a statement. The creators and cast members of Rent are heroes to this community, and we're excited to tell their story in this neurodivergent light. Oh, God bless the woke of the world. Just another, and that's another, you know, feel good story that we all applaud, as one should, and that's going to get the MAGAs of the world all in an uproar. Oh, and it is, and it is, you know, and it's like there's room for all of us in this big, bright, beautiful world, folks. Morality play, like our end on that. That's it for our news. So we're going to take a quick break. We got lots more coming up on the show, because this is Canada's longest running queer radio program, where we're pumping your holes full of 2S LGBTQIA plus content each and every week. So stick around, folks. We're going to be right back here on CITR Radio 101.9.

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2: 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It's interview time, and we're really, really stoked because we've got two great authors on, and they're local boys. And we have Bryce Raffle and Stephen Cocklow, and they are local queer Canadian authors best known for their work on the Littlest Dinosaur book series. Bryce is also an established author of comic books and screenplays for adults, and is a writer for video games such as Sins of a Solar Empire 2 and Sins of a Dark Age and Mech Armada. And together, Bryce and Stephen hope to tell many more stories. It helps to spread a message of diversity, inclusion, and kindness. And you can reach out to them on Instagram at The Littlest Dinosaur Series or at Bryce Raffle. And we welcome to Queer FM today, Bryce Raffle and Stephen Cocklow. Thanks so much for joining us, guys.
3: Thank you so much for having us.
4: Amazing. Yes, we're so honored. Thank you. Thank you so much for your work. I will start by asking Bryce the first question. Bryce, as inclusive authors of books with queer characters, how has The Littlest Dinosaur been received?
3: I think we've been really lucky. Before getting into writing children's books, I was writing for adults, in mostly in the horror space. And as an indie author, it can be really tough to get into stores, doing our own marketing and distribution. There was a bit more of an uphill battle with that. And then when we released our first book, The Littlest Dinosaur, it was almost overwhelming how positive the response has been.
2: Awesome.
3: So we see a lot of people coming into bookstores and their faces just light up when they see our books. And the dino's kind of taken over our lives at this point. And it's been overwhelmingly positive. We have seen a little bit of pushback with the queer themes, but being in the greater Vancouver area, it's been fairly minimal. We've been pretty lucky.
2: But this also, you know, the pushback being because if you were good parents, you'd be able to explain things in such a way, you know, as opposed to putting the proverbial heads in the sand, because it's you know, queer folk are, as we all know, are always queer. You know, right from the get-go.
3: Yeah.
2: And it is, you know, we've had so many authors. It's wonderful to see as the years go by more and more works that are us-centric and that we can see ourselves reflected. And to be able to have that for baby queers mm-hmm. is such a novel concept, long overdue and absolutely joyous. So, you know, in full transparency, folks, my very first school report when I was in elementary school was on dinosaurs. So I'm a bit of a dino geek. So how did you decide, you know, especially when you come, you know, Bryce from, and we'll throw this one over to Stephen, but especially as Bryce comes from being an established author of books that are quite obviously for adults. It sounds so seedy when you say that after talking about children's books. It's like adult theme books. It's like, but I guess Stephen, we'll throw this one at you. Like, where did we start with what is the start of the Little Dinosaur series?
3: So the start of the Little Dinosaur series was
5: kind of an idea that I had had for a very long time. And when I was really little, I always wanted books that were a little bit more more inclusive and just more understanding of different people's backgrounds. And I've struggled with my dyslexia and my learning disabilities. So for me, writing and reading was very difficult. But I always wanted, as a little kid, always wanted to become a writer. And when I finally had met Bryce had these gothic horror books, and I thought they were fascinating, but I thought maybe we can try something like a little bit simpler and maybe a little less scary. And because it was during COVID, we were both out of work, and we thought, you know what, let's just try and get pen to paper and let's just try and put out something that's positive and joyful and just brings people together.
2: So where's the tie-in? Like, are they queer dinosaurs?
5: I mean, I say they are.
2: Good answer.
3: Can I chime in with that? So,
2: do it, Bryce.
3: Yeah, the theme of the first book is about a dinosaur who struggles to fit in. So I think it's a fairly universal theme, and I think it's one that's especially poignant for the queer community. He struggles to fit in because he's got sharp teeth. He's a tyrannosaur, but he's actually, the twist is that he's vegan. He likes hummus. not going to eat anyone. So there's a bit tongue in cheek, but it is meant to be a universal story for anyone who struggles to fit in. But we do actually have canonically queer characters in our, I think it was our fifth book, The Littlest Dinosaur Goes to a Wedding. We have a queer wedding with Ty's mom, Mama Tyrannosaur. She marries Allie the Allosaurus. And that was actually inspired by the wedding of our illustrator, who recently got married to her wife, Dawn.
2: Give her a plug. We love the illustrators for books.
5: Yeah, we lucked out, and she's very good and very talented at what she does.
3: Shout out to Tessa.
2: Thank you, Tessa.
4: Yeah, that was my next question, actually, about how you chose the animations, and the colors just popped. Were you closely involved in looking at and approving the animation?
3: Very. We were very involved. I went to school with Tessa, the Vancouver Film School. We both do sound for our day jobs, but I'd been following Tessa on Instagram and saw that she'd drawn these dinosaur illustrations. She called them dumpy dinos at the time, but they were illustrations of her coworkers from her office, but as dinosaurs. And when Stephen presented his idea for this story about a dinosaur, I thought she was the first person that came to mind, and we reached out and she agreed to illustrate for us, and she's been involved ever since. And yeah, we create all of the layouts for the books. Stephen and I, we create them ourselves. We do all of the typesetting and the interior book design, and then we send those off to Tessa with placeholders so that we have a lot of creative control. And that's something that we have because we're self-published indie authors. We wouldn't necessarily have that if we were traditionally published.
2: Stephen, I will throw this one back at you. You know, you guys mentioned that the most recent book covers a gay wedding. So you've got a double whammy here for the bigots and homophobes out there, right? You know, because not only are you writing children's books that are queer in nature and theme, but now that you're throwing one of those damn gay weddings into the mix, like kill horrible, right? So I guess, you know, obvious question, have there been obstacles to your success because of the queer characters and themes in your books?
5: There's been a little bit of pushback. We've done several prides now around British Columbia, and most recently we had a bit of a pushback in Kamloops Pride, and we just thought, you know what, I'm not going to engage in this. And we had just told this person that, you know what, we understand that you are not it's not for you, and that's okay, but there's hundreds and thousands of other people that it is for. So, but other than that, I would say that it's been mostly positive.
2: That's wonderful, wonderful news. What do you, like, because, you know, quite obvious, Steve, just mind your own bloody business, people. If you don't like it, you know, turn the page, don't read the book, move on, go back to doing your laundry or whatever the hell you're doing on any given day. You know, it's really, it's, in the general scheme of things, it's but a mere plunk of a stone in water, right?
5: Absolutely.
2: Yeah.
5: Anyone to read the book either, so.
2: Yeah, when Bryce will, you know, we'll ask you this one, because we have been, especially these days and south of the border, well, I guess we could say east of our border, right? With Alberta popping its head up and down. But we've been hearing more and more about books with queer themes that get outright banned and have been pulled out of libraries and schools. How do you see this trend, and how has it affected the both of you in terms of your book series?
3: Yeah, it's been something that I've been very concerned about, mm-hmm. because of the themes of our books. I'd say we've been fortunate so far, as our books haven't been banned, at least not broadly. They're still available in bookstores and libraries across Canada, which is great for us. We want kids to be able to access our books because we see this inclusion and representation being super important. We want kids to be able to feel seen. So yeah, I've been actively writing articles against book banning. I've written for Vancouver Pride magazine and Ripple of Change magazine, and we just continue to speak out against it. Yeah, especially because this book banning is affecting a disproportionate number of LGBTQ themed books. Mm-hmm. We see most of these book bans are specifically targeting our community and aren't being banned for any reason other than they happen to have queer themes.
4: Right. Yeah. And mentioning the libraries as well, Stephen and Bryce, either one of you can answer this question. Are you thinking about collaborating with drag queens readings in libraries?
2: Oh my God, some people's brains would blow up over that.
4: Oh, dear.
2: Just a little more than they could take, eh?
5: I'll even answer this. We have had actually a couple of drag queens and drag kings and drag people do our books. And they've been wonderfully received positively. And I do know that, which one did we do recently? Was it Kamloops? Kamloops. We had, oh my goodness, my mind is blanking. Justin Abbott.
2: Ah, yes, Jen, yeah.
5: Yes. And they read, and it was fantastic. And it was really well received, and the kids really loved it.
3: Yeah, and then we found out that for, I think it was Coquitlam Pride, we weren't there for this, but I think it was Mix Buhuru that read mm-hmm. One of our stories for Drag Story Time, and we weren't aware that our book had been picked at that time. We found out afterwards.
2: That's cool. Congratulations.
5: Yeah, thank you.
2: What do you think is the reason for, you know, again, going back to my school project, what do you think is the reason for the popularity of dinosaurs, especially for children?
3: That's a great question. I it's hard to say. I read recently that there is this special interest, like when kids are very young, they tend to focus on special interests of some kind, and the number one special interest is like motor vehicles, like trains and planes and automobiles,
2: yeah.
3: But number two is dinosaurs, and the reason for that is hard to say, but I know a lot of people are really into dinosaurs.
5: Well, I think also that, you know, dinosaurs, as long as they've been extinct, you know, we have now these similar animals that, you know, like eagles and raptors. And I think kids are just so fascinated by it that, you know, they came from dinosaurs. And I think also just like learning about dinosaurs every day, like we keep learning every day about new dinosaurs that keep popping up.
2: Yeah.
5: New fossils. And it's, and it's just, I think it's just very exciting for kids.
3: Yeah, even here in BC, we've found new dinosaur discoveries recently in Tumbler Ridge. And
5: yeah, that's true. Yeah, they found a like an a type of ankylosaurus up in Tumbler Ridge. I think this was about 2 years ago or so. Yeah. But they're still kind of putting it all together. And we also got to work with the Tumbler Ridge Museum up there, and they took our books in, and it was really.
2: Yeah, I recall being like a wee one, and I have very few memories of me as a baby Babs. but I do remember sitting out on the front steps down by the sidewalk, and we had little flowers that were there that looked like these exotic plants, or in the lane out back there was the ferns that were growing up, and I always imagined it was like back in the dinosaur days. Mm-hmm. With these giant, I don't know what the fascination is with kids and dinosaurs, but man, it is there for each and every one of us at some point, you know, when we're kids. And I just always thought that that was very, very interesting. Maybe it's like, you know, at some point, kids, you're going to have to learn history. So let's start way back and go right to the very beginning.
5: And I also wanted to, if I could just quickly to say, I think the other thing about dinosaurs is it's also kind of nice to kind of think of back what it was like, and it's almost kind of like taking yourself out of like maybe like a current situation, and if it's maybe you're not in a great situation right now, and you can kind of like think about this subject, and just it's something that's very whimsical, and there's something very fascinating about and all of that. So I don't know, it's very cool.
2: Larger than life. And I know that it fed my imagination very much when I was a young kid in terms of the dinosaur elements. I'm going to jump over to a somewhat related topic, and we're going to throw this one at Bryce. Explain the difference between writing adult content and books for kids. That must have been quite the jump to think in a different way for our, you know, our budding writers out there. This is probably something that they can get behind, because, you know, it's the subject matter is totally different. And I'm not going to use the phrase you have to dumb it down, but you have to write in a much more almost whimsical way in comparison to adult content, and most specifically adult horror content.
3: Yeah, absolutely. It's a totally different way of thinking about writing. I think maybe for me it was easier because I've always, as a writer, been jumping across different mediums, going from writing for video games and writing comic books and screenplays and short stories and novels. It's my whole career as a writer has been just exploring different ways of approaching writing for So for me, it was fun to try to explore something new. But yeah, writing for children versus writing gothic horror, a little known genre called dread punk. I've been, I don't know, I guess approaching it in a way that's, I guess trying to bring my own unique sense of humor into things. And I think maybe I even carried a bit of my horror sensibilities into the children's writing in a way, with like our first book, The Dinosaurs Flee in Terror from Ty's Sharp Teeth. So maybe that is something that carried over from my horror sensibilities, but it is a much more whimsical way of looking at it.
2: Yeah, I think kids, and a simpler way in terms of your writing, I would assume, which isn't necessarily easy to do. Yeah. You know, you would think that it's like, oh, just write it simpler. Okay, well, easier said than done, right?
3: Yeah, we're very conscious of trying to not dumb it down, because I think a lot of people don't necessarily give kids enough credit for how smart they are. Like, kids are very smart. They're just, their brains work differently than adult brains, and their experiences are different. So we want to approach it in a way that recognizes that kids are smart. So we want them to be able to experience the same story with different wording.
2: They're smarter than us a lot of the time, that's for sure. how do you, you know, you've got in terms of these books, and we can, Stephen, you know, feel free to answer this one, or both of you actually, but how do you, with everything that is going on in this world, you know, and as especially with regards to 2S LGBTQIA plus peoples, how do you stay positive with everything that's going on, you know, in terms of writing your books?
5: I'm going to say for myself, I struggled really badly my whole life I've struggled with depression and anxiety. I've finally been diagnosed. About 6 years ago, tried to take my own life. And I thought, after I'd come out of the hospital and going through all the diagnoses and getting myself back on my feet, I thought, you know what, I need to put something positive out there in this world and not focus so much on the negative. And so I after reading Bryce's novels, which were, you know, kind of dark and whatnot, and I thought they're great. It's beautifully written, but it's just, let's maybe try and do something a little bit lighter. And it ended up being something really beautiful. And I'm very proud to have done this with not only, you know, my partner in life, but also I felt like I finally gave something to this world, something positive instead of something negative.
2: And yeah. And congratulations to you. I just, like, you know, bet you didn't have that on your bingo card. It's like, I'm going to end my life. No, you're not. You're going to write children's books.
5: Yeah. Well, and it's funny, authors, and artists, everyone always goes through something. Everyone's always going through a struggle, but it's always that struggle that always seems to help you strive through and help you produce something that ends up being really beautiful and the world needs.
2: So you both, and I guess, you know, as a couple, both of us, both of you can answer this in your own way and in your own take. What is it like working with your mate? Yeah, especially when it comes to, you know, creative flow and work.
5: I mean, at the beginning, it was really difficult. There were times where, like, I just cannot be in the same room with you. Like, you're not. I think any couple can relate to that. And then after a while, it kind of just became really organic, and we just kind of found a flow, and we realized what each other's strengths were, and we just really pushed on each other's strengths and uplifted one another.
3: Yeah, I think we've definitely found our groove. I think I've been fortunate that I've been in a position where I've done collaborative writing before, working in the video game industry. So I think that was an asset, but I also think I do have a tendency to be a bit of a control freak with creative things. So for me, I think that was probably, I'm the biggest obstacle when it comes to, like, how do we work together? So it's been about me trying to, like, be more open to listening to Stephen's points and ideas. But at the same time, I have some pretty wild ideas some of the time. So sometimes I have to sit back and listen.
2: Rein it in a little.
3: Yeah,
2: rein it in a little.
3: And let Stephen be the person to rein it for me in.
5: Which he's really good at.
3: He's very good at. Yeah.
2: You're obviously lucky that this is a world of laptops nowadays, because pens can be very dangerous weapons. A very sharp HB pencil, right?
4: Well, yeah, being together through the pandemic, yeah, it's you're just in that bubble together, so close. Yeah, it's really, really interesting. How do you both stay connected with the LGBTQ plus 2IA plus community in 2026? You know, getting outside is important, and going to events, and we're hearing that you're sharing with Drag Storytime as well. I guess I'll ask this question to Bryce first, and then Stephen, you can answer after.
3: Yeah, I mean, I think we should be trying even more to be more connected with the community, but just being out in public spaces, like we do a lot of regular book signings at different bookstores throughout the greater Vancouver area and throughout BC. And in a lot of those spaces, we're meeting queer people and queer readers who are excited to see openly queer authors who are presenting a openly queer book series and just getting to see themselves represented. So we're connecting to a lot of people that way. And then also we're going to be attending Pride through several cities through the Lower Mainland, as well as Kamloops this year. So we'll be at Mayardville Families Celebrate Pride in Coquitlam, Kamloops, Coquitlam Pride, Pride in Poco, and I believe we'll have even more dates to be announced soon.
2: That's awesome. And of course, are there your books available in any queer spaces like Little Sisters or?
3: We're not yet available in Little Sisters. That's definitely one we should approach. We are currently available in Cross and Crows Books, which is a queer-owned bookstore.
2: Amazing. Yeah, on the drive.
5: Yeah. Yes, absolutely. And then other than that, we're also in a cute little store called Kinder Books, and that's down in New Westminster in the Quay. And they were the very first Anna was the very first person to actually take our books in and take a chance on us, and we're very thankful that she did, because this has blossomed into something really amazing. Yeah.
2: Shout out to Anna at Kinder Books and up in New West. Was it New West you said? Yeah.
5: Yeah, that's right. And then another great little bookshop / record shop is Groove Cat Records, and also in New Westminster up in Uptown.
2: Great. It seems like the sky's the limit with your books, because there's so many scenarios potentially that you could drop your dinosaurs into.
5: Yeah, absolutely.
2: Right. So have you got a wall full of post-it notes of possible further Littlest Dinosaur books?
5: Yeah, we have like a whole list, and every time we do like school visits or do library visits, we always ask the kids what they would like, and a lot of them are like, oh, we want the Littlest Dinosaur goes to a volcano, or we want learns to surf.
2: Yeah. Learns to surf.
3: We're always writing down the wild ideas of kids. And yeah, we have probably, I don't know, some 50 or so ideas tucked away for future days. Actually, we do have a new book that we've just finished that we'll be launching this year.
5: It's not coming out until August, but we thought for our queer and to LGBTQIA+ community, we thought we would do an early release for them. And it's called The Littlest Dinosaur's Rainy Day.
2: Aw, well, perfectly suited out here.
3: Exactly. Relatable.
2: Totally relatable. I guess the next obvious question, because again, as I mentioned, the sky is the limit with your books. Have you thought, or have you gone there yet in terms of a potential animated cartoon series?
3: Yeah, that's a great question. We are actually actively pitching that. We're working with a couple of producers, a couple of which are Canadian, and we have a partner over in Ireland as well, and Spain, and they've been working with us to help pitch both a TV series and a feature film based on our writing. So fingers crossed for that project to take off. But yeah, that's something that we're very much hoping to do.
2: That would be super, super cool. That's part of our global domination thing that exactly. The straight people think we're all up to. This is it. We catch them with dinosaurs.
3: Yeah.
2: Thank you so much, I guess, in summation, for our listeners out there that might be interested in speaking to you or learning more about the book series. Will you be doing any readings over the summer? Is there any place that people can catch you from June onwards?
3: Yeah, we will be doing some story times at some of those Pride events that we mentioned. So you can definitely catch us doing a story time in Mayardville Families Celebrate Pride and Pride in Coquitlam.
5: And Coco as well.
3: And we'll also be doing a story time tomorrow, this weekend, at the H.R. McMillan Space Center.
2: That is awesome. We can't thank you both enough, Stephen and Bryce, for coming on the show today. And folks, put this on your radar. Summer readings, if you have a nieces or nephews or any family members, these are great gifts. Always, always put the phone down, folks. Pick up a book, I always say. And the series is the Littlest Dinosaur book series. And you can reach out on Instagram at the Littlest Dinosaur series or at Bryce Raffle. And we want to thank Bryce and Stephen, both of you, for coming on the show today and sharing, you know, wonderful, inclusive, and joyful books for our youth.
5: Thank you so much for having us. We appreciate it. Thank you.
2: 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Stick around, folks. There's all sorts of 2S LGBTQIA plus culture for you to enjoy. 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

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You won't knock me down. 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

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It's a drop-in crafting event specifically tailored for children, youth, and families. Participants can choose from a wide variety of Pride-themed templates, your own custom art, to create a physical button celebrating inclusion, allyship, and the 2S LGBTQIA+ community. And this is absolutely free, folks. 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Vancouver Men's Chorus, Made in Canada, June 4th through June 7th at multiple venues. 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But one of Canada's premier queer choral organizations presents a summer concert series celebrating Canadian musical heritage, delivering powerful, rich vocal harmonies paired with lighthearted storytelling and advocacy. The show is a cross-country musical journey featuring hits by celebrated artists like Celine Dion, Leonard Cohen, and Carly Rae Jepsen. 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Queer Prom 2026, Friday, June 5th from 7:30 p.m. to 10:30 p.m. at St. Andrew's Wesley United Church in the West End. 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The Queer Arts Festival annual kickoff art party on the Edge opening reception takes place at the Sun Gallery, the fourth floor at the Sunhua Center in Vancouver's Chinatown. And that is Friday, June 5th from 7 to 10 p.m. They're taking over the fourth floor, as mentioned, and they're celebrating the opening of the Queer Arts Festival's community art show at Sun Gallery and Varied Editions, which is right next door at On Main Gallery. There's free ice cream, cash bar, tarot readings, and the incredible DJ O Show, setting the tone for a night of sharp wit, smooth grooves, and very queer company. 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Queers and Beers Sunday Patio Party and Market. Yes, it's summer because that means Queers and Beers is back. And that is a 3 o'clock p.m. start time on June 7th. And it is at the Birdhouse 44 West 4th Avenue in Vancouver. And hey, folks, big props and a shout out to the Birdhouse for getting accredited as an official venue, because we're seeing a squeeze in town around venue spaces. And so it's great to see such a proudly queer event space being able to do as many events as their hearts desires. So a shout out to them. And as this, of course, the Queers and Beers event is a popular staple of East Vancouver's queer nightlife. This social gathering blends a maker's market with a lively patio party set up like a tropical parking lot. The venue features local craft beers, food trucks, lawn games, N64 gaming stations, and a vibrant lineup of local makers. 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That's it, folks. 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Babes on Babes, Takeover Saturday, June 6th from 9 p.m. to 2 a.m. at the Gorge O'Mish, 695 Smythe Street in Vancouver, a massive sapphic club night featuring four women-loving women DJs playing back-to-back. There's gender-neutral washrooms and dedicated stage dancers. Advanced ticket purchases are highly recommended through the official event listing on Eventbrite. And as we mentioned off the top of the event listings, the Queer Arts Festival runs June 5th through June 27th at the Sun Gallery, which is open Tuesdays through Saturdays, 12 p.m. to 6 p.m. And it's, of course, the Sunhua building at 268 Kiefer Street in Chinatown. One of the top queer arts festivals globally, the 2026 visual arts theme, On the Edge, features multidisciplinary exhibits, 2D art and sculpture, exploring tension and risk. The core community gallery exhibitions are free, while special performance operates on a pay-what-you-wish scale. A Meryl Streep drag show Sunday, June 21st at 12 p.m. at the Rec Room on Granville, 855 Granville Street. It's a hilarious cinema-centric tribute drag event hosted by local artist Acacia, and performers are Bliss, Dyslexia, and Theoretical.

0: paying homage to the most iconic, dramatic, and meme-worthy characters of Meryl Streep's legendary film career. And of course, East Side Pride, and we got an update because we mentioned it before as a one day. It is a now a 2-day event happening Saturday, June 27th and Sunday, June 28th, happening all day at Grandview Park, 1657 Charles Street on the Drive. And it is hosted by the Vancouver Pride Society. It's a multi-day grassroots event centering on community care, creativity, and local queer joy. The park fills with live music, drag performances, artisan tables featuring local creators, and community organization booths. And there's also going to be a community barbecue organized alongside the Sage Community Food Bank. And it is free to attend. Always an amazing event. And we're glad that it is back securely on the west side of town. That's East Side Pride, June 27th and Sunday, June 28th. And that's it for our Van Bag listings for this week, which means that's it for our show. So thank you as always for tuning in. A huge thank you to our guests this week for joining us. And don't forget to stay tuned to CITR for plenty more original programming coming up. They've got all sorts of stuff for you to enjoy. Happy Pride Month. 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

0: the news are getting you down or you're tired of scrolling on your phone, Massey Books is the one-stop shop for you. 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

0: The Rickshaw is proud to present the return of the Besnard Lakes to Vancouver on Thursday, May 21st. 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
2: Trap that drunk window smoker, tied and drooling, flapped and stunk, pillow stroked my hand, pooling must be peas, strapped or hung that fellow, broke my grand stool, dust he, seized, stung or wallowed, hope or glands, ruled my lust, seized stopping wrist or heaving clots and lists, nor seizing crap that bunk. Indoor broken ride and fooling. 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

0: This winter, Vancouver will enjoy the customary drizzle, fog, and perhaps a modicum of the white stuff. On the other hand, for $195, you can enjoy the sunshine of Mexico. 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

was actually pretty good. Huh? What's up, yeah? Shout out to Special C. I'm in love. Take it from me. You gotta let it flow in your heart. You just gotta find that balance. Yeah. I'm in love. And if you got a special somebody, never let them fly.

Shalom Aleichem, Alamin. Peace be upon you all. Released in commemoration of Nakba Day, I am humbled to share the debut album from Exiliyahu, titled Why Have You Stolen the Blue and White Colors from Our Honest Sky? It is a compilation of songs, each written and recorded in one day, with lyrics drawn primarily from the Yiddish anti-Zionist and anti-imperialist poets of the late 19th century. All proceeds from the album will go directly to my friends from Gaza, fundraising to evacuate their families. To hear it, please visit exiliyahu.bandcamp.com. That's E-X-I-L-I-A-H-U. Thank you for listening. Und befreit Palästina, oi mein.

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2: 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I have no idea what that means. Somebody just asked me to say this.

don't disagree, but if I make us better, it's mission complete. An increase in homelessness out in the streets. I see doubt on their feet whilst they sleep. It's all fair. Buildings get blown up and children thrown under. I wonder what else goes on that they don't share.

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0: found that canned ham, and I put it in a pot of boiling water, and guess what I'm calling it?
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3: Bizarre world. 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This year's theme of On the Edge asks, what happens when we refuse to fall, when we linger in tension, desire, and anticipation? The festival has got a variety of programming available throughout the month of June, including literature and poetry nights, film screenings, and music and dance performances. Come and celebrate Two-Spirit and Indigiqueer short films and music videos by Indigenous artists from all over the world on June 18th at the Birdhouse. Skadne, curated by Gonionge Hagwa filmmaker KJ Edwards, brings together Onkwe Honwe Kin from coast to coast, featuring works by ODMK, Nairi Linden L. Ray, Rylan Friday, Samuel Gaskin, and Radio Juice Suna. 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To wrap it all up, we've got Man Up's musical drag show at the Birdhouse, 44 West 4th Avenue on June 27th. 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
4: Good afternoon. My name is Farah Guerrero. You are listening to The Blue Hour on CITR 101.9 FM in Vancouver. Before we begin, I would like to acknowledge that we are broadcasting live from the traditional, ancestral, and unceded territory of the Musqueam people. Today's conversation is about rhythm and the ways music can bring people together. It seems fitting to begin by recognizing a place where culture, language, song, and knowledge have been shared for countless generations since time immemorial. Today on The Blue Hour, my guest is Dr. Eve Poudrier, Associate Professor of Music Theory and Chair of the Music Theory Division at the University of British Columbia School of Music. Her work sits at the intersection of music theory, music psychology, perception, cognition, and digital music research. And most recently, she's looking at Quebec folk songs. And today, we're going to talk a lot about what she has researched in the past for many years, focusing a bit on polyrhythm, not simply as a feature of musical notation, but as a way of understanding how human beings perceive, organize, feel, and move with complex rhythm structures. And this type of research was asking questions that extend well beyond music itself. So how do listeners make sense of complexity? And why do certain rhythms compel us to move? And what is the relationship between rhythm, emotion, cognition, and community? I'm delighted to welcome Dr. Eve Poudrier to The Blue Hour. Thank you for coming today.
5: Thank you for having me.
4: So we just had a conversation. Your research has moved forward into many exciting ways. We can maybe start off with the more recent work, and then we could delve into some of your past research. But you are on a new project, and I'd love to learn about it. And so why don't we begin there?
5: Oh, sure. So I'm from Quebec originally. And I grew up in a kind of a tradition of people coming together and during holidays and singing, you know, songs from our country. A lot of them were call and response songs, and then also some of the more contemporary French songs. You know, my uncle and aunt, they both played guitar, and we would get together in the living room and just sing together. And then I moved from Quebec. I lived 20 years in the U.S. and did my music theory stuff. I got into polyrhythm, you know. And so last year I just had finished that project. And I have two daughters. My second daughter was born here in Vancouver, and we always want to keep our language alive, our culture alive, and people don't often realize that especially people outside of Canada, that if you're French Canadian, you really are from a different culture. And for example, when I told people I got the job at UBC, they said, "Oh, you're going back to Canada." And for me, it was like, "No, I'm not not going back. I've never been there." Right. So my daughter met her cousins in Quebec, and by herself said, "Mommy, I'd like to learn more French because they don't speak English very well." So she wanted to go to French school. So in second grade, she went back to the Conseil Scolaire Francophone. We have a school next to our where we live now called Anne Hébert, as the teacher was making an introduction the second year, about what they were doing, I said, "Well, what about music?" And the fact is that the schools have a really hard time recruiting and retaining teachers who can teach in French because everything is in French, especially for music, because in BC there's no program for music education that is given in French. So I volunteered. I decided to volunteer, and I came to her class once a week and taught music. And my source was the folk songs of Quebec. And I thought it was a good success. The kids had fun. And then I started thinking about, I've been here since 2015. I finally got tenured in October. And I thought, I want to do something that will last, that will have an effect on the society around me. And now I had discovered that there was a French-Canadian community here. It's often not very well seen. People don't necessarily notice it, except when there's a big event. For example, in Maillardville, they have the Festival du Bois every year, which I discovered last year. but that tells you that it was 10 years into the process, I discovered that there is, some French-Canadian things. So I decided to do my research, to move in that way. And so, of course, I use a lot of the techniques I use with the Polyrhythm Project. So encoding music into a language that the computer can use, extracting data from the music. But to that, I've added, an element of public outreach, community outreach. So the project itself is really about community resilience through a creative engagement with Francophone folk songs. So right now it's only folk songs, but I've gotten some people interested in maybe having a more a larger project on Francophone, the music from Francophone diaspora. Because and also I think that's important, because when you look at the schools, at least the Francophone school, they're very diverse, maybe more diverse than definitely more diverse than the English schools. And it's only a small portion of the population. It's really a minority of people who speak French at home. It's 1.5% of BC population. So you're talking about a little bit more than 500,000 people. But of those, 27% are people that were born outside of Canada. So that, that just gives you a glimpse into the fact that the Francophone communities are all around the world. And in Canada, it's been a struggle for many of them to be recognized. Of course, everybody knows about Quebec because it's been screaming loud since the 1970s that it is a distinct society. But people don't know much about all the other Francophone communities in Ontario, Saskatchewan, Manitoba, BC, Yukon, and in many...
6: Or places like Les Îles de la Madeleine, which I've been to.
5: Yeah, the old Acadie, Mm-hmm. Yeah, so people know about the Acadians a little bit more. But I started teaching a course last year on that. I had students from Ontario, for example, who had a French background, and they didn't know that Ontario banned the teaching in French in 1913. And so for decades and decades, kids could not learn in their language. So the language got lost. And Manitoba followed a year later and put laws into places to forbid, you know, French education. And in BC, the first Francophone classroom was held in an Anglophone school, and that was in 1977. So that's not, I mean, I know it's 50 years ago, but it's not that far ago. So, so I feel like, you know, I really believe in this community resilience through music. I think music has you know, made it that so that the French people could live through all the struggles that they had under martial law first, and then English government in Quebec until, you know, the 60s. Even outside of Canada, there was, you know, there's been at least 100,000 people from Quebec over the years in the beginning of the 20th century who moved down to the south, in Massachusetts and Maine, and they lived through this big change of being in a rural area to working in a textile factory, through, you know, getting together and singing the songs. But even there, you know, the government also put in laws in place, and basically all the people, all the families that moved there today, they don't speak French anymore. You know, French was forbidden in schools, and they would get punished if they spoke French with their friends. And so, so that's it's a little bit different if I want from the research that I was doing before. The research on the polyrhythm was about people, right?
6: People's experience. I think this is a continuation of what you already did.
5: In a way, that's what I feel. Yeah.
6: Because your research of polyrhythm, and maybe you can quickly define that for anyone that's listening who may not know what a polyrhythm is, but it seems to me that you were always centered around community and about people and about even the movements that we show as human beings to music, and especially complex rhythm structures in music. So I see this just by what you've told me as a real continuity of your previous work.
5: Yeah, I was making a way into it.
6: So
5: I can define polyrhythm. I mean, the easiest way to define it is, well, maybe people don't know anymore, but imagine a march, you know, which goes into 1-2-1-2, being played simultaneously with a waltz, which is a dance that goes 1-2-3, 1-2-3, 1-2-3. So those two things are happening at the same time. Well, that would be polymeter or polyrhythm, right? So you have a number of beat that forms a cycle, and at the same time, in the same cycle, you have a different number of beat that doesn't align necessarily together. Right? They might align at the beginning of the cycle, which is the most common way that these are used. And at the beginning of the cycle, there's a coincidence point, if you want. And then in between, you have beats on, you know, different beats. And each of these structure might make your body move in a slightly different way, right? You're not going to move the same way if you have something that has two beats, ta, ta, ta, ta. Ta, ta. Then if you have something, you have three beats, ta ta ta ta ta ta ta ta ta, or even five beats, ta ta ta ta ta ta ta ta ta ta. So after reading your blog, I went to listen to this tune, Invisible by Tool. I didn't know the group, but that's what they do. They have like different beats that they put, and they keep changing from one to another, and they also do layering of different beats. And then when the singer starts singing, he's following something different. Now, like the polyrhythm has receded in the background, and then he's singing to his own rhythm. And so, yeah, so that's basically what polyrhythm is. One way that I've described it to a colleague when I was at Yale was, you know, a lot of the music that people listen to these days, it's grounded music, right? And you can know, if you go to a show, I went to see Les Trois Accords at the Vogue Theater this weekend, and it's like they put it so loud that the ground vibrates, and then you feel the really loud drum, right? So, and then you can really like... You have this motion that you're grounded. Well, polyrhythm has a different effect. Of course, you can make a the cycle. If it's a short cycle, you could make that beat really loud and you can still move that way. But a lot of the composers, that's not what they're looking for. So they won't make that cycle really clear. They will put more emphasis on the different strands, the different layers. And then so instead of being grounded music, you imagine you're floating in space. So that's why I imagine it. You're floating in space and there are things happening on your left, your right. And you can't really like put them all into one unit without like flattening it and coming up with some kind of complex rhythm. But as a listener, you can, you know, you pull your attention, you bring your attention to one side, and maybe now your body is starting to move with that particular beat, but you still feel the other ones against it. And you have that freedom of going one way or another. You're not bound to just follow that one beat. And I guess for a music theorist who, you know, grew up in music, maybe I had enough of that bound in music. To me, it was interesting when I heard it, you know, and it was really that experience that I was interested in researching. And so, yeah, polyrhythm is kind of an unbounded, if you want, way of experiencing rhythm as opposed to, you know, the more grounded.
6: And some of your work has looked at, and this may also tie in with the Quebec folk songs, I'm sure, but you've looked at even some very ancient forms of drumming, say in West Africa, mm-hmm. where you have, you know, maybe hunting rituals that involve music, and polyrhythms are there, but the people see them as almost like as if they are one unit of music. They respond, their bodies respond, and that just... what I've learned is that motoric response is the technical word. But it's also, you use a word a lot in your research called entrainment, which I'm sure you can define for us. But it seems that what I really loved when I was reading your work was about polyrhythm was how you connect something that is very technical, which is often, I also learned, more often than not studied really more from, you know, the score, the music, the technicality of the music, right? But not necessarily from this human response, these visceral responses in the human brain and the body, and especially linking it to community like dance. And and what was even, which I would love you to talk about, is even what you've seen in your lab and some of the research that you've pulled together, where people that may have challenges in life, physically, motor, mental, etc., respond to polyrhythms or polyrhythm maybe differently than someone else. And so that, all of that is super, if I could say a word in French.
5: One thing I might clarify is that, people have, I mean, there's been a lot of study done within music psychology and even the neurosciences that have looked at how people move along or are able to reproduce polyrhythms. But the issue, what's different really about the research I've done is that, so in those studies, they use very simple beats, nothing that looks like music at all. Right. So they might be say like, OK, there's a rhythm that's ambiguous that goes. And that's like two against three, because you have this and you have, you know, that goes with it. So I might have not done that right. But anyway, so they did this study, for example, Erin and Hannon, Sandra Treehub, who is at University of Toronto, I think, and Erin Hannon. And they did with babies, you know, where they bounced. So the rhythm is ambiguous because it could be divided into two or into three, right? It's a basic polyrhythmic
6: style.
5: And then they had the babies bounce along to the two beat, and they had another group of baby that bounce along with the three beat, like they hold them in their hands. And then they did an experiment where they had one or the other, and then by the amount of time that baby looked at, they could tell that the babies who had been bounced on the two preferred the rhythms that accentuated the two, and the babies that had bounced the three preferred the you know, the rhythm that that they had listened to, and so they wondered, like, is it just the bouncing or is it the visual? So they tried with just looking at someone bouncing. It didn't work. So it's really the moving with the music that taught these babies that this was a comfortable rhythm. That's something that they like. And then they did the research with human beings. I mean, with adults. The babies are human beings. I mean, adults. Where they put them on a table and they would move the table with the beat, like so. And that's what they found, that it's the, you know, basically the ventricular system, you know, which is responsible for a lot of movements, that is responding to that. And there's another very important researcher, Edward Large, who's a neuroscientist. So he devised a model, a computational model, and his theory, and which seems to, you know, to be consistent with a lot of the observation, is that groups of neurons fire at different rates, right? So when you hear a auditory signal, like a beat, you know, like the drum pounding, this group of neurons will start firing at that same rhythm. And even if the drums stop, they continue firing at that rhythm a little bit more, which is really important for music, because it means that you entrain. That's where entrain comes, right? So your body is basically reproducing this rhythm. It's directing your attention to when that next event is going to happen that aligns with that rhythm. And even if the event doesn't happen, you're still expecting it, but because you don't receive it, right? That expectation is what they say violated in technical language, but that creates a response. And that response comes from the oldest, you know, parts of your brain, which where the seat of emotions, if you want. So so that's you know, that's one of the explanation of why we have these emotions, you know, that are related to rhythmic organization. So my question was, well, what about when you have two? And I was told as a student that, well, that's not possible. Mm-hmm. Studies have shown that, you know, all the studies with the simple rhythms, you know, the polyrhythms, have shown that people pick one over the other and they entrain to one and they interpret the other one based on the one, because somehow we have this filter in our brain that's a metric grid, and it only, you know, it's hierarchical, and it's only in two and fours and in whatever. So I didn't accept that, because I say, why would composer write music that we can't understand? That doesn't make sense to me. And now, actually, since I did a study with Bruno Repp, who was very important in the literature of synchronization. And, you know, we found that people were better when they could understand that combined rhythm, you know, that was flattened out into like the ta ta ta ta ta ta ta ta ta ta ta ta ta. But some individuals were able to predict beats even in the absence of such a simple background. But, you know, that's some individuals, that's not, you know, proof, or anyway, you know, it's not enough evidence. But since then, there's been more studies that have been done that have come out that show that people can, they can follow along more than one beat. And I think one of the reason is because they were not using real music. So in music is not just like a rhythm, right? Mm-hmm. Music has pitch, harmony, chords, there's a lot of features, and then you have accents and the way it's played, and music is never really perfectly aligned either. You know, people play with the beat, they make it a little bit ahead or behind, you know, and kind of musicians work. And also people like to have syncopated music where they have a strong accent that's not on the beat. And so my thought was that if we look at actual real music, there might be more there that your attention can grab onto. So maybe you cannot perfectly follow all the beats, but it does give rise to a different experience. So that's where I took it. I said, like, maybe we can't talk about perfect coordination because of the complex rhythm, but in everyday life, when people listen to music, they're not trying to find what's the exact beat. You know, they're not musicians or music theorists. They're going for the experience. So that's why I moved my research in that way.
6: And you said something important, and something also in your research spoke to the idea that in the 20th century, especially, we really start to see composers use more polyrhythm in their compositions. And there are different opinions, and some are confirmed, some are still hypothetical, but it's certainly something that's there. But also, I think what was interesting to me was how composers that are producing this music, whether, as you mentioned, Tool or even someone like Meshuggah, which is very complex and polymeter complex as well, is they also, there is an audience for that as well, equally. There is something that is happening, even I would say, at the level of a composer with the audience in some interesting way. And we are, as human beings, responding very much to what they're putting out.
5: Yeah. So it might seem strange, actually, that I picked the composers that I picked. Because when you talk about polyrhythm, the first thing people say, Africa. And then Western African drumming tradition, which I learned about when I was in school. Or some of these groups, you know, that are around since prog rock came around, they started playing with that. You have this whole, you know, it's art, what they called art music. I really hate that word because I think all music is art. But music from composers from Western Europe and North America. In that lived in the beginning of the 20th century. And we're talking about a tradition of notated music. So it's different from the oral traditions that you find elsewhere, or the kind of collaborative compositions of groups like Tool or Meshuggah, which they might write some part of what they do, but they don't write everything. And, you know, the reason why I selected that, there was a few reasons why I selected that group of composer. First thing is that when you do empirical research, which is, you know, the large term for doing experiments or looking, you know, measuring things and analyzing the measurements that you take, is that you don't you don't want to pick the songs that you think have what you're looking for, and then use them and say, see, this exists. It's in those songs that I picked. Right? Because there's a kind of a circular thing going on, right? You say, oh, I discovered this, but, you know, I looked for it. So there's this musicologist and conductor from Switzerland who put out this dissertation in 1980, and he wanted to study polyrhythm in the works of great composers. For him, those great composers were the Western Europe and North American, whatever. That was before the age of personal computer, by the way. So he looked at 913 works, which he had selected, not because they had polyrhythm, but just because they were representative works of those composers. And then he went into them and looked for all the polyrhythmic examples. And then he described, you know, how each composer had evolved, you know, in his compositional practice to include, you know, this and that. And then he had this book of examples, 721 examples of polyrhythm that I didn't select, that I could just take them and then use them for further research. So that's why I picked that. And so that's one of the reasons, because then we, you know, encode the music, and they were short examples, and they gave us a variety of, you know, there were music for keyboard and music for opera, and like from 2 to 30 part music. And then also because that music from the first half of the 20th century is the one that's the least studied at least in schools. And some of these composers, you know, became really famous. Others were kind of not, you know, necessarily not forgotten, or they're famous in Europe, but not in North America. And so I thought it was interesting to look at music by real people who were trying to push the boundary of what rhythm could be. And the fact that it was notated was convenient because we are also using, you know, notated, but in a computational language, you know, notated music to extract the data so we can have a more objective, if you want, you know, empirical view on things. So this is what I used as a basis. And then came the fun part, which I think you're interested in, is like, how do people respond to that, right? So if I was not going to make them tap or anything, because that was pointless, I thought. I mean, we know what they do. That's been done. But I wanted to know, like, how does that connect with emotion? What's the pull of doing that with your music? So I asked them to listen to excerpts and to rate their mood, like, but not necessarily how they felt. I wanted them to talk about how they feel, what they think the music is expressing, you know, as a part. Because, you know, in emotion research, there's that division between the emotions we feel and those that we perceive, and they're not necessarily the same. I can see that you're sad, but not necessarily feel sad. You know, that's empathy. That's something else. Mm-hmm. And so when we talk about music, there's kind of some disagreement of whether the music can really make us feel something or if it's just that we perceive it. And then some people will say, well, we can't perceive without feeling a little bit. I don't know. It's very complicated. So I just made it simple, and I told them, you know, so we talked about mood, so whether they thought it was positive or negative. They rated the energy level, and whether they wanted to move along with the music, which was looking into that kind of entrainment, you know, which we could describe. It's not really an emotion, but it is a way of being. And in the study that I think you looked at, we also used these specific words that were identified as being words that people use when they talk about music. In later research, which was published before that paper, we got rid of the words and we added dissonance and tension. So there's been a lot of study that done on dissonance, but and even that type of polyrhythm has been described as being like rhythm, dissonant rhythm. But attention actually has not been studied very much empirically. And you know, although it was felt to be related to dissonance, so that's something that we definitely found in our research that where you have dissonance, you'll get tension as well.
6: Yeah. And it goes with music, because music always has those complex layers as well.
5: Yeah, it does.
6: I think I'd like to talk about your recent research a little more. So that was a good background to what you're doing now. And because this is so new, as we discussed early, that you don't have anything yet really out there as a published paper, but you're certainly working on this. Yeah. And so let's dive into that. Yeah. And so my first question is my assumption right that this relates to your it's a continuity of some of the things that you've been working on, and you have a lab in as well that you're using similar techniques,
5: so,
6: I guess,
5: so I have
6: extrapolate
5: to,
6: the information.
5: I have to describe that lab for you. My lab is not a physical space.
6: No.
5: My lab actually was most active during a pandemic, mm-hmm. and it was maybe 8 people meeting together on Zoom once a week. And, you know, reporting on what they had been doing. And I had people that, you know, were here but went back to Brazil. I had one person who was in Ontario. I had a few people in Vancouver. And I was myself in Vancouver. But, of course, we were all... I was actually for 2 years completely closed from any contact with outside people, because my older daughter has a type of muscular dystrophy and has very poor respiratory health. So we basically lived 2 years cloistered. So it was great. It was my highlight of the week. But I just want to go a bit back, and I'll come back. Don't worry. You know, in music theory, the typical way to work is like people in literature. You work by yourself with your, you know, your texts that you're interested in, and then you work alone, and at some point you come out with a book or an article or whatever. And so in the work that I'm doing now, because it's multidisciplinary, right? It involves psychology, it involves computer science and music theory, and then now with this new group, ethnography as well, and translation studies. Mm-hmm. you know, you have a choice when you start that work. I didn't study psychology. I didn't study statistics other than anybody did, you know, in high school. And you can try to learn all the different disciplines and be, have a fair understanding, but be kind of bad at all of them. Or you can recruit someone who's an expert in that other discipline, and together you can work at and do something that's more than any one person could do. So that's what I started doing, and I found that I thrived working with other people. So over the years here at UBC, like I've been here now, it's in my 11th year, I've had over 30 research assistants. And I enjoyed, you know, working with them. They come to me, they don't know anything about what I'm doing, but then they learn about it. And I'm working not just with theorists because we're too small, but with composers, with students in business or who are interested in doing the work, people in cognitive systems. And so that kind of work really appeals to me. So my lab is, you know, I don't have a physical space, but, you know, we meet either through Zooms or sometime in person, wherever it works, but we are working together on a project. And actually my main collaborator on this project is in California. His name is Craig Sapp. He was a collaborator in the Polyrhythm project, and he actually works as a consultant for a lot of similar projects, which are basically digital scholarship, right? So what I do is, you know, the big link between those two projects is the digital scholarship thing. So what I learned to do with the Polyrhythm was encoding the music, devising ways to extract information from that, mm-hmm. and then using that information maybe to give rise to something beyond that. So in the case of the Polyrhythm project, it was these experiments, you know, they came out of using the data from that project. So the methods in the Francophone project are the same. And some of the people, like Craig, you know, is also the same. So that is a link, definitely. And, you know, the idea of community, I guess that was interesting to me in the Polyrhythm project, or the experience of music. I guess that's what would be. So that's also important in the Francophone, is the experience of, you know, people who come to Canada or are from Canada, have a different culture. In the case of the Francophone school, these are, you know, some of these kids go there and they don't know French, but their parents went to school in French and they want their kid to learn French. So they have a Francization program for those who are, you know, really have no French at all. But I can imagine how, like, it can be difficult for the kids, you know, and to not necessarily not be aware that there's a community of people who speak French. So somehow the music, knowing more about, you know, the music, and it's not necessarily their favorite music, that I can tell you from my volunteering, but you can make it fun. And then I think that, so that was, you know, these are the links that are together. I talked to you about the kind of wanting to do something that will last, you know, for the community. But it's also, there's also like real music theory questions in there. So, you know, the songs have been studied mostly from an anthropologic perspective. So anthropologists are interested in culture. So they talk a lot about the context. They look at the text. The texts have been analyzed, but the music has rarely been analyzed because there's this kind of thinking that folk music is simple. Mm-hmm. It's, and then when they talk about, like, it's anonymous composers, right? So it came out of the people. You hear these statements like, well, music doesn't come out like magically from people. There's someone playing music and teaching it to someone else. And then they start doing it as a group. And then they pass it on to their children. I mean, this is rich. It's not something that we should, you know, kind of discard from an eye. So I'm interested in that creative process of how, you know, and then you have one song, you find it in 100 variants of the same song. And so the variants are explained like, oh, it's oral tradition, it's not perfect, people forget things, or maybe they just adapt it to where they are. But they don't look into the musical process that are, you know, that are engaging to do that. So that's where my research goes for my own person. And then I want to find ways to develop like basic applications of that creative engagement with children who are learning French, and to improve their, you know, sense of community, which I think will help them learn French better.
6: So let's put some ideas into perspective. So when you say Quebec folk songs, are you looking at a specific time period? Are we looking at 17th century? Are we looking at early, you know, Quebec songs that came that, you know, from, you know, maybe came from France or are songs that were founded and, you know, developed in Quebec? And of course, Quebec, the what I know of this extraordinary part of the world it's hard for me even to call it a province. And the reason why I say that is because it is so diverse. The language, from what I've studied with languages, it's depending on the region you go to, you're going to find very different French from literally region to region. It does remind me a little bit like Italy, to some extent, a country I know where you go region to region and you're going to find lots of variants. And and then you have to think about diversity, as you said, the Francophone population outside of Quebec. And then I really like what you said about the people that are, you know, like yourself, who are, you know, living in different parts of Canada or around the world that still have that culture. And culture, as we know, is always evolving and changing. Yeah. So where are you in this Quebec folk songs?
5: Yeah. So the first thing is that I'm not looking at Quebec folk song. I'm really looking at French Canadian folk songs.
6: Thank you for that.
5: Which is very different. Okay. And within that, if I'm just looking at Francophone songs in North America, then I have to also talk about the Acadian tradition. Mm-hmm. So what you said is true. I mean, people talk differently, but they all talk French. It's the accent mostly that makes people feel that.
6: But even
5: though
6: I know I've spoken with people from Quebec, even it gets down to what I know in languages where words and phrases.
5: There are definitely
6: things that can be distinguished from one region to the other.
5: I would say that the difference, like with those special words, is like, you know, people who speak slang. Like if you think about America, in America also you have the same thing, right? They have very different English. If you go in the South, they have a very different accent. They have some words that they use only in the South, but it's still English. So I would say it's still French in Quebec. And that's something that people have misunderstood, you know, and that French people also have disseminated this idea that we don't speak French, we speak something else. But in France too, if you go to the south of France, you might not understand half of what they're saying.
6: That's my point about you.
5: But it's
6: so
5: still,
6: accent, but still.
5: What I mean
6: I
5: is
6: I know that,
5: that
6: words and language, if we define language, definitely what is even in the vernacular is unique to a specific region. And that's the diversity I just want to say about Quebec. Yeah. But outside of Quebec as well. So we're looking at, you know, to ask about Francophone music with you is to also ask a question of where, what, because it is so diverse.
5: It is diverse, yeah. But, you know, like, whichever region from Canada or North America the song is, I understand it, right? So they're not that different. But maybe it's because they come from a long time ago. I don't know. But so Acadia, which basically is a lot of the New Brunswick, Nouvelle-Écosse, Nova Scotia, Île-du-Prince-Édouard also, Prince Edward Island, and then Quebec, of course. But, you know, I go back to New France. So that's really the start of the French-Canadian, you know, tradition is New France. And the New France didn't have the same boundaries as Quebec has now, right? It went down south in the west, and they went down the Misery River, also south of Niagara Falls, you know. And so in Maine and Massachusetts, that's kind of a different movement of population. But in Detroit, for example, you had the French Canadian community there, and they went there because of the fur trade, right? So it's like the boundaries are moving a bit. But I'm basically looking at music that from that very beginning. So we're talking about 17th century, mm-hmm. right? But the music from the 17th century was not recorded, right? It was not recorded. The music itself was not notated. Some of the texts have survived from that time. So the bulk of the music that was recorded either on old phonographs or in writing that is basically the mid 19th century. So because I'm starting with it's much more complex to work with recorded music because you have to transcribe it and then there's a lot of subjectivity that comes into the transcription. So I work from the transcriptions of other people. So the oldest one that I'm working with right now was put together by Ernest Gagnon, and it was published in 1865. So that's one of the first collections. And then I've also worked with the first text that we started working with is part of a series called La Bonne Chanson, the Good Song. And this is an enterprise that was started by a priest in Quebec, Charles-Émile Gadebois, who was also a composer. And he basically published 10 volumes of cahiers, leaflets, if you want, of songs which were distributed in the school, and then at the end of the enterprise, he has a little book called Les 100 plus belles chansons, the 100 best song, which he put together. And I grew up; that book was in my family, and I met other people from Quebec here who say, "Oh, we had that book at home." There were millions and millions of copies of these books that were sold not only in Quebec but across the Francophone world in Belgium, Switzerland, and abroad, in Martinique, in some of the old, the places that had been colonized by the French. So that's one of the collections. And then the last collections that I'm working with is a man called Marius Barbeau. He was an anthropologist working for the government of Canada. And every summer he took his bike and his phonograph. At first they were wax cylinders. And he biked to Gaspésie, the Gaspésian Peninsula, and then he recorded people along the way, like "Sing Me a Song," and he recorded it, and he did about 3,000 recordings,
7: wow,
5: which are sitting in the archives at the museum, which he published at least in a few books. And so the book that I'm looking at now, there's 150 songs with some variants. And the interesting one about this one, he says exactly who was the person who sang it, when it was recorded. He talks about that. And so this is the music that, I'm working with
6: right now. So are you also studying the complexity of these songs, at least for their rhythms, rhythmic structures that you've studied in the past? Or are you looking at something else?
5: So, if you read the article, complexity is extremely hard to define. Is complexity something that, like polyrhythm, there's a lot of things going on together and it's hard to find a beat? So that's one type of complexity. So the folk songs are complex in the sense that their structure is very varied. You look at different variants of a song and, the text was changed a little bit. The music has changed a little bit. So there's a lot of, how do you say that? I'm not sure exactly. I'm trying to understand how did this variant come to be? Sometimes the variants, it's clear. It's that the old story of they changed the name. Like, for example, Sur la route de Berthier. Sur la route de Berthier. Sur la route de Berthier. Well, there's a French version of that. Et c'est la route de... Louvain or something like that. It's a French name. So it's the same thing. Sur la route de Louvain. Sur la route de Louvain. Well, that's clearly just an adaptation because mm-hmm. Berthier is a place in Quebec and they didn't have that other town. Mm-hmm. But sometimes you have songs. It's almost the same text. The melody is totally different. But it's a completely different melody. Mm-hmm. So that I have a theory about it. One of the reasons may be that at first the songs were either from oral tradition or they traveled afar through a text where it was written on the sur l'air de telle chanson. So they would put on the air of that other song that they thought everybody would know.
7: Yeah.
5: But what if you didn't know that song and you wanted to sing the song? Well, you make up your own melody, or you take a melody that you know and you sing those words to that melody that you know. Some of the songs were adapted from dance as well, so they were dance. So I would imagine that the dance version might be different from the... So and on the fiddle, and the fiddlers, there's a great fiddle tradition. That's something else to know about, right? Yeah. So, I mean, they played for hours. There's a great series of movies from the Office National du Film, the Film National Office. You can find them online. And they interview all these fiddlers from old time. I mean, there was, now they're dead, but the films were made a bit while back. And they said they would play all night until their fingers bleed and they would continue playing, right? But it's very ornate. Mm-hmm. If you want to sing a song to one of those tunes, you have to modify it because you can't sing all those quick notes, right? Yeah. So that's another way that it can be done. And I want to give you one more story. I know you're burning to ask me another question. But I watched this one of these films that I found. It's a series of film. I think it's called Le Son de l'Amérique Française or Le Son du Canada Français. And it's an old man that's in the... I think it was filmed in the late 70s. And he talks about growing up. So in his village, they didn't know how to read, right? Most of the people in Quebec were illiterate.

0: have a connection with Francophone folk songs, but I did last year try to learn the beautiful dance of flamenco. I learned very quickly that that is very complex, and I know you cannot define complexity. However,
1: different ways.
0: There are many ways to see what is complex, and that is. And this is a dance that also has very folk, you know, origins, very origins that, you know, can even be traced back farther, way farther outside of Spain. So it is interesting to see not only how music, as you have said, can move and also evolve and change. And certainly, I think in this country, there must be so much diversity that you're going to find, and probably a lot of surprises on this new journey, because, as you said, there are Francophone communities all over in North America, and you may find something that, who knows, was passed down from generation to generation, and it wasn't written down, but you might get at it. So.
1: Yeah.
0: Very fascinating. Is there, we're almost at the end of our talk, but is there anything else that you want to share about what's to come? What can we expect if we talk to you,
1: So this year I was very busy applying for all kinds of grants to make this work go. But one grant I'm particularly happy about is that it's a project with the school Anne Hébert, and possibly involving some a school in Coquitlam, l'École des Pionniers. And so in the fall, we're going to go there on a regular basis, work with the kids, develop some tools for them to use, even online tools, or adapt online tools that are existing so they can learn music. And you know, working with different people from around here. One of my collaborators on this project is Irem Ayan. She's in the French, Italian, and Hispanic studies department. I'm waiting to hear about another grant, and I'm hoping that we can form a cluster to expand the Francophone diaspora music. So I think, like, I'm really excited about this outreach
0: program. I can feel the passion is there, and that's really... Well, la passion.
1: La passion, yes.
0: It's there. Well, thank you so much, Dr. Poudrier, for coming today. And I wish you a lot of luck in this next chapter of your life. It sounds wonderful. And my children also did late French immersion. I studied French here at UBC. I have fond memories, and I have very fond memories of being in places like Quebec or the Magdalen Islands, or, of course, France and Martinique, and you know, wherever we can go, there are beautiful pockets of French, but so diverse. And just to clarify what maybe you didn't understand, when I talk about language diversity, maybe it's because I've studied a lot of languages. Even in our indigenous languages here in British Columbia, we linguists know that even as, you know, these languages are being preserved, there's still a lot of borrowed coming from, you know, other languages that might even be close, but within, you know, the same province or same region or island. And so what fascinates me as a person that has studied many languages is how... I think language is a testament, and its diversity is also a testament to culture.
1: Yeah.
0: Because diversity of language also means diversity of music. It means diversity of art. It means diversity of many things. And as you said, when you say art, even as a term, what is art? And art is everything. And so is creativity. So beautiful. Looking forward to hearing some of those songs that you find.
1: Yeah. Well, I guess, you know, if I can just respond. So I think sometimes the Quebec French has been described as a Creole. So it's not.
0: And it's, oh, absolutely it's not, a Creole.
1: In Acadia, they do have quite different, which they call the Sheck, and that is a Creole in a way.
0: Yeah.
1: So there are different degrees of differences, and I like to think of it as métissage. It's the hybridity of things, because there's been quite a lot of. I mean, when you talk about Quebec, we're not talking about people just from France, but they're people from Ireland, from Scotland,
0: yeah,
1: and
0: they absolutely.
1: All came together
0: absolutely.
1: As this one community with many differences.
0: Yeah,
1: yeah.
0: And still. That is the case.
1: Yeah, and still.
0: That is, especially here in Canada. We are definitely a...

0: a real diverse country in so many ways. If you've just tuned in, you've been listening to the Blue Hour on CITR 101.9 FM. My name is Farah Guerrero. We are interviewing, I have the pleasure of having conversations like I've had today. And we've got a whole month this June with many more exciting faculty that will be on the show. And so thank you for listening. And just finally, if someone wants to contact you, because this is such new research coming out, what's the best way? Your website, your webpage?
1: I mean, they probably, my email is probably the best. Yeah. So eve.poudrier, P-O-U-D-R-I-E-R, at ubc.ca.
0: Perfect. Thank you so much. Okay. We will, bonne journée. Bonne journée.
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Welcome to CITR 101.9 FM, broadcasting from the unceded territory of the Musqueam people in Vancouver, British Columbia. We also broadcast out into the unceded territory of the Squamish and Tsleil-Waututh Nations, and some of you may be listening online and are situated in other parts of Canada or even other countries. So I would encourage you all, no matter where you may be, to consider the land that you are on and the history that has occurred for you to be there today. This is Squirrel Tunes, and I'm your host, Maya. Squirrel Tunes is about diving into the people, places, media, and moments that have shaped my personal music taste. And each episode spotlights a specific aspect of my life, and then I play the music that it introduced me to or that I associate with it. And then I share some fun personal stories or Wikipedia-approved fun facts about the artist or the song. Today's episode, I don't know if you can guess, but it's all about San Francisco. Happy Pride Month to everyone, to all those who celebrate. I guess should be everyone, in my opinion. But, you know, San Francisco is one of the global capitals of the world. Global of the world, that's the same thing. But of the LGBTQIA plus rights movement. And so I thought, I don't know, that could be a fun episode to open up Pride Month. I also love San Francisco. I mean, it's, you know, it's like a love. I feel like I love the idea of it so much, like thinking about it like in the 70s in San Francisco and like really romanticizing the aspects of it. I feel like that are, I don't know, that feel really fun and light, but there's, you know, I don't know, it's also in the States, which is an interesting place right now. But today's episode is going to be kind of living in that fantasy, I guess, of like the idea of San Francisco. I have been twice before, and I did really enjoy it both times. I went last year in, actually no, 2 years ago. Oh my goodness, wow, time really flies. I went 2 years ago, and then like 2.5 years ago. Coincidentally, I went like really in close proximity to the time before. But during both of these trips, I feel like I was introduced to so many incredible songs called San Francisco. You know, some with a slightly longer name or something like that. And I've also just discovered songs with the same title as the years have gone on, and also years before even ever going. San Francisco was always a city for me growing up that I really thought I wanted to move to. You know, I thought like, oh, I'm going to go to San Francisco one day and settle down. And my family was always, I don't know, they were not always very supportive of this idea. I think they really thought that I had a huge fantasy of what San Francisco was, about maybe what it was, quote unquote, in its heyday or in its prime. So yeah, going there, I don't know, I think I could live there still, but definitely it's not like, I'm not like definitely moving there. That first song that I played is San Francisco by Scott McKenzie, and it's a super popular song. I'm sure you've all heard it. If not, I'm glad to have introduced you to it. It's one of my favorites. But yeah, we have tons of other great songs called San Francisco, and I plan to maybe say some fun stories about the city. So yeah, I think, oh, there's so many good ones to pick. It's funny, I'm looking at my playlist right now and it's just like the same words over and over and over again. San Francisco, San Francisco, San Francisco. They're starting to not look real. I think I'm going to play San Francisco by Foxygen next. I really love this one. My girlfriend actually introduced me to it, and I really like it. So here it is for you now.

That was San Francisco by Foxygen. It's going to be a bit funny just continuing to say, okay, next up is San Francisco. but yeah, I really love that one. And it mentions LA as well, which, fun fact, I'm headed there this weekend to visit my step-grandmother, which I'm excited about. I'm super excited to see her. She is turning 95 in like 2 weeks, which is wild to think about, but she looks not a day older than 60. but yeah, so I guess maybe that's partially why I'm feeling, you know, the San Francisco or just the California vibes today. Maybe it's also this beautiful, beautiful weather we're having in Vancouver. But yeah, I guess let's just keep continuing with the San Francisco songs. Oh yeah, I said I would tell some fun stories about San Francisco. Let me think. Well, a lot of my family has lived there at some point or another. On my episode that I did on my dad, if there's any really loyal listeners out there who's listened to my first ever episode, you will recall that he did live in San Francisco for a little bit, as well as his mom lived in San Francisco for a bit. So yeah, I don't know. I feel like it's just kind of been in the family a little bit. Been in the family. Anyways, yeah, I guess let's keep listening to the music. Clearly, I don't have any good stories. I will think of some and say it after this next song. Ooh, which one should we listen to next? Let's listen to San Francisco by the Teskey Brothers. I really like the Teskey Brothers. It's really nice to just like put them on kind of in the background. I feel like it's like really calm, like, I don't know, just like chill vibes music. So here is San Francisco.

That was San Francisco by the Teskey Brothers. And yeah, as promised, I have some San Francisco stories. I tried to think of some from my last couple trips. I was looking over some photos. Okay, one piece of advice is if you ever go to Twin Peaks in San Francisco, prepare for the wind. Oh my goodness. I don't think I've ever felt like such a strong, powerful like gust of wind. It literally felt more extreme than like a hair blower. some other things is I feel like I wasn't prepared for the amount of rain. Like maybe it was just a coincidence, but when I was there, or like 2 years ago, or I guess like the first time I went. So I went like reading week of my second year university. I went with like, you know, my friend group and things like that. It was like the trip that made it out of the group chat. It was so exciting and it was so much fun. But it happened to just like pour rain the entire time. Like, okay, not the entire time, but pretty much every day it rained at least a little bit. And this one day, it was absolutely ridiculous. Like, the streets were flooding. I remember I was, like, literally walking through puddles that, like, it looked like my pants had, like, an ombre effect or something just because, like, the bottom half was just soaking wet. And this is kind of funny, but the pants I was wearing, I had dyed orange. And, like, the dye started leaking into my shoes, kind of. And so it, like, permanently stained my white shoes orange. So there you go, I guess. But yeah, that was like such a fun trip. It was a really wonderful time. Yeah, I really like San Francisco and I love listening to all these songs about it. Here's another one that I truly love. It is by Linda Martell, who is such a talented artist. She was like one of the most prolific black country artists in the 70s, and yeah, I don't know, and she's incredible. I love her album, and the song is San Francisco is a Lonely Town. Here it is for you now.

That was San Francisco is a Lonely Town by Linda Martell. And again, she is just such a talented artist. If there's any country fans out there that haven't heard of her, I highly recommend going and checking out her album, Color Me Country, which that song is from. So to continue on this trip through songs called San Francisco, next I want to play San Francisco by the Mowglis. And I feel like this is one of the more popular ones under the name San Francisco. You should take a shot every time I say San Francisco during this episode. That would be a fun time. But anyways, this is a pretty popular song. It feels like it's truly like created for like, I don't know, some soundtrack for a sitcom or something. It's just super fun. The music video is also really fun. I don't know. It's just like some guys like running around and stuff, and it's just such a happy song. I guess a bit of a switch from that last one, which is a bit of a slower one. But yeah, which is truly, I don't know. I feel like this song, I don't know. It really felt like this when I was in San Francisco both times. You know, it's such a commutable city and you can just like walk around, even though there are those huge, huge hills. But yeah, it just feels fun and colorful. Yeah, I loved like all the houses, the architecture within the city. It was beautiful, as well as the parks. Yeah, San Francisco is a beautiful place. So without further ado, here is San Francisco by the Mowglis, followed by some ads. But do stay tuned for more songs called San Francisco after the ad break, as well as maybe a couple songs just more generally about California. Playing now is San Francisco by the Mowglis.

0: Queer Arts Festival 2026 embraces precipice as both danger and possibility. This year's theme of On the Edge asks, what happens when we refuse to fall, when we linger in tension, desire, and anticipation? The festival has got a variety of programming available throughout the month of June, including literature and poetry nights, film screenings, and music and dance performances. On June 25th, Tomoki Sanders Quartet with Todd Stewart's trio will be at the Birdhouse for an exploration of great black music, urban music, electronic, and the avant-garde. On June 26th, Bud Roach will perform Fin Amour, a contemporary reflection on medieval chivalric love poetry at Firehall Art Center. And on June 28th, Walgren and Devours will be at Ocean Artworks on Granville Island in collaboration with the Vancouver International Jazz Festival. To wrap it all up, we've got Man Up's musical drag show at the Birdhouse, 44 West 4th Avenue on June 27th. For more information on the 2026 Queer Arts Festival lineup, including how to acquire tickets for each event, check out our Instagram page, at Queer Arts, our Facebook page, Queer Arts Festival plus some gallery, or our website, queerartsfestival.com. 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
1: 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And today's episode has been all about San Francisco, the city that it is, and the songs inspired by it, as well as some walks into my own experiences in the city. Although I've managed to exclusively play songs with the title with San Francisco there, I am going to step into more general interpretation of that, including some songs more about just California. However, these were songs that, you know, I like to listen to, and I do think of San Francisco, or, you know, I think about, you know, driving along the California coastline, I don't know. The one that I'll play later, I listened to a lot during my trip to San Francisco, and I used it to make like a little video montage, I suppose, to remember my trip. So I do really deeply strongly associate it with the city. This first one, though, is California Sunset by Canada's own Neil Young. And I like this song. It's a short one. It's short but sweet. Neil Young, genuinely, I feel like his discography goes on forever. I feel like I'm constantly discovering new songs by him. Or not new, but new to me. And I always fall in love with them. So here is California Sunset. And if you don't know it, I hope you enjoy it.

0: Golden State.
1: That was California Sunset by Canada's own Neil Young. I guess keeping on this like Canadian theme, Canadian California theme, I suppose. I'm going to be playing California Girl, not by Katy Perry, but by the rock band Chilliwack, which, you know, origins actually from Vancouver. I think they started in the 70s and played. It was active until the late like 80s. But yeah, this is just a really fun song. I really love it. I feel like when I first found this band, it was so wild that they were called Chilliwack. I don't know. It's just like, you know, it's such a small, it just like feels like a small town. I'm like, wow, really anyone can be rock stars, which is awesome. And such an important initiative here at CITR. So here is California Girl by Chilliwack to put us continuingly in that San Francisco mood.

That was California Girl by Chilliwack, and I just love that song. I think it's such a good one, and I feel like more people need to know about Chilliwack because I think they're a really great band, and yeah, they have some awesome music. I feel like California is just so fun to be there. Like, okay, I know the U.S. is very iffy, but it really is such a beautiful place, from the nature, from, you know, like Joshua Tree and Sequoia, like all the national parks, as well as the coastline, and like driving through the rolling hills. I know this isn't technically San Francisco, but when I was in San Francisco last, it was part of like a road trip down the state. And we drove through this valley. It was called Perfumo Canyon. If you're ever there, I mean, if you're ever near like SLO, like San Luis Obispo, I would highly, highly recommend driving through these rolling valleys. But yeah, it was just like such an incredible experience. I feel like it's just so peaceful and beautiful. You know, of course, we have such incredible nature here in Vancouver, but I think it's really special to get to visit somewhere else and experience the ecosystem there and take it all in, take in all of the beauty. And yeah, so I associate San Francisco with, you know, a lot of fun, as well as a lot of history, a lot of really important social movements, as well as the beautiful nature that surrounds the area. I think some of my fondest memories there with my friends, you know, was like laying on the beach near the bridge, near the Golden Gate Bridge, as well as going, you know, through the Palace of Fine Arts and the gardens there, going through the botanical gardens, or, you know, being on top of Twin Peaks, or like I said, ultimately driving through Perfumo Canyon was definitely one of the biggest highlights ever. Such an incredible, beautiful place. And one song that I definitely want to finish on now is California Stars by Billy Bragg, and also performed by Wilco. And if you're familiar with my show, you know that I absolutely love Wilco. They might be like my favorite artist of all time. Who knows? I would probably have to say that. And this is one of their many songs that I absolutely adore. And yeah, I really do associate it with San Francisco. I listened to it a lot the first time I visited, and I listened to it a lot while looking back at my photos and videos from that trip. And it's really, it's just become kind of, I don't know, it like holds my memories. I love that. I love when songs can hold your memories just because of how much you listen to them at the time of your life. So yeah, I'm going to play it all for you now. I'm sure you all know it. It's a very popular song, but still gotta play it for you. This will be the last one for today, but stay tuned because I'm sure there's gonna be a great episode on Amateur Hour, which is right after this. But first, here is California Stars by Billy Bragg and Wilco. We'll

0: 1, 2, 3, 4.
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Listen, I'm just in my vibe and I ain't looking. 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Nah, I can't only like it, gotta love it. 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Ayy.

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1: I don't know the so-so. I've been icy like a fro-yo. Find me on my dollar. I'm so fine, I make your throat close. You either lying or you don't know.
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1: 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We here at CITR are strive to How did I forget my intro? I've done this so many times now, and it had it in my. I did it earlier this morning for a pre-recorded thing.
2: You were crushing it right till that moment.
1: I was. We here at CITR endeavor to create and uplift local and alternative arts and culture and are forever grateful for the privilege to do so on this land. Nailed it. You are listening to Amateur Hour. Thank you for joining us. On Amateur Hour, we sit down with local amateur and student musicians to talk about the music they make and the music they love. My name is Ewan. I'm your host. And with me in the studio, I have Kate and Brian from Wiles.
2: Woo!
1: Welcome, guys. Say hello.
2: The crowd is going wild.
1: The crowd is going wild. And
3: this guy's an English major, by the way.
1: We got a lot of
3: talent.
1: I mean, wow. It's been going nuts. Well, thank you guys so much for joining us. I'm excited to talk about some of these tunes. We're going to throw the first one on here in just a minute, Dad's New Apartment. What can you tell me about this song that I just, got rid of? There it is. What can you tell me about this song before we throw it on?
2: Oh, geez.
3: That's for you, songwriter.
2: Well, my dad got a new apartment when I was a kid, when it sparked some feelings, and I drew some parallels. I don't know. I guess it's about abandonment issues.
1: All right.
2: It's 4 p.m.
1: Well,
2: the sun is like brightly shining.
1: Yeah, well.
2: Perfect time to talk about abandonment issues.
1: Here's a perfect song about abandonment issues on a sunny afternoon. Friends, this is Dad's New Apartment by Wiles. Please enjoy.

0: That was Dad's New Apartment by Wiles. Friends, you're listening to 101.9 FM CITR Community Radio. This is Amateur Hour. I've got Wiles with us in the studio. Say hello again, guys.
1: Hello.
2: Hello, hello.
1: Actually, I just thought of a fun fact about that song that we just listened to.
0: Perfect.
1: That I'm pretty sure I performed it on CITR because I wrote it in a songwriting class.
0: Oh, wow.
1: At UBC.
0: Wow. Well, look at that. Hyper-local.
1: Someone fact-check that.
0: Hyper-local. Local to the room that
1: local
0: we're in.
1: Local to this very building.
0: Yeah, that's great. Cool. Well, thank you so much. That was a wonderful, wonderful tune. This whole EP is full of absolute bangers. But I want to kind of start a little bit earlier back, and the question goes for both of you, of where did music kind of start in your lives?
1: Whoa.
0: Yeah.
2: That's a...
0: Heavy stuff.
1: womb.
0: In the womb. Okay, let's narrow in a little bit. I'm going to say, when did music become a thing that you were like, I want to make this, and not just this is a thing I like listening to?
1: Oh, Brian, do you want to start?
2: Sure. Yeah, I was the young, impressionable age of 6 years old, and
0: that
2: my older sister was taking piano lessons, and I like was just, you know, I adored my older sister. So I saw her playing piano and I was like, dude, that's like literally the coolest thing. Her fingers are doing that. I mean, like she's playing like what, like Baba Black Sheep or something on like piano. And like,
0: I mean, that's the real stuff.
2: Yeah, dude, 6 year old me was like, oh. Anyway, so like kind of then and there, I was like pretty committed. And then from six onwards, my commitment to music just kind of got more and more as I naturally evolved. Yeah.
0: Sick. And have you figured out your answer yet?
1: Yeah,
0: awesome.
1: But I
2: mean,
1: could
2: Kate's
1: talk.
2: Kate's got a
1: more
2: interesting
1: talk.
2: Answer.
1: I could talk for ages.
0: So my... you had too many answers.
1: Yeah.
0: Okay.
1: My parents are both musicians and in theater and musical theater.
0: Very
1: and,
0: cool.
1: So it was just sort of like a given. And my older brother, who's in Wiles, but he's not here with us right now because he's in like Peru or something.
0: Would make it hard to be on the show.
1: Yeah. He took guitar lessons, and we just had so many instruments around that I was always my parents always wanted us to be well-rounded people. I'm doing air quotes. So they like would make sure we had a hobby after school. They didn't really care what it was, and I hated sports. First it was ballet, and I was like absolutely not. Don't want to look at myself in a mirror that long.
0: Nope.
1: And then it was like soccer, baseball, like whatever. Every year I tried something new, and you could say a quitter or just, you know, a Goldilocks. Anyway, music ended up being the thing, taking like lessons with Josh, who's my older brother that I mentioned. But he also, you really just got to stop me whenever because I'll talk forever.
0: No,
1: but
0: go ahead. This is fantastic. It's the origin stories we need.
1: He had this ultimate guitar chords like diagram poster in his room, and I was pestering him. Like, I was taking piano lessons, but I really wanted to learn guitar, obviously, because it's way cooler. And so I was pestering him like to teach me. So he taught me The Summer of 69 by Bryan Adams.
0: Great song to start with.
1: Yeah, it's really easy if you play it the way that he taught it to me.
0: Yep.
1: But then I was like, teach me something else, and he was like, no, like, can I swear? No. He was like, frick off. And then so I like fricked off and I took the poster. He just gave me the poster and I just learned guitar based on that. But anyway, I was at Sled Island, actually, which is a arts and music festival in Calgary. I mean, everyone listening to this knows what
0: Sled
1: Island is. But anyway, I was at Sled Island when I was like 16 and I saw this Evening of Music, which was the band Land of Talk, the band Built to Spill, and the band Guided by Voices all in one night. And it was actually Land of Talk that I, like, just watched her up there. And I was, like, I had been writing music for, like, several years at that point, and it was probably pretty bad, and I didn't show it to anyone. But I also kind of thought, like, that it was, I don't know, not cool to be, like, a solo musician. So then seeing her up there with a band, I was, like, oh, like, I could just do that, but like with a bunch of people, and that would make it cool and bring it to life. And like drums change everything, you know?
0: Yeah.
1: And bass.
0: They do.
2: Drums are the soul.
1: But drums really just like,
0: Yeah, they do change. Yeah, they give the heartbeat to the music.
1: Yeah, exactly.
0: It's very important. Where did Wiles start along this journey for both of you?
1: Well, we both were in other bands, and same with our other bandmates who are not here. Yeah.
0: that was a nod for radio.
2: Me and the drummer Shane, we've been playing in bands since we met in 2018 at UBC. We met at in BVP.
0: Oh, great.
2: but yeah, I was playing in a band called Porch Fling. Kate was in a band called Nonarchy, and we were sort of like circling each other in like the local UBC scene. And one of my buddies, Dong Wu, I'm not sure if you know him. Probably not, I guess. Anyway, regardless, he got the events executive position at CITR one year, and he was down bad for artists to like play for a little show series called Hideout, where like they got like bands in. So he was like asking me, he's like, dude, like you gotta play. But Porch Fling was dead. So I didn't have any.
1: Nonarchy
2: was dead. And
1: but we met each other and Shane through.
2: Sorry, I was getting carried away. Porch
1: Fling, Nonarchy, that's like three quarters of Wiles.
2: Yeah.
1: And then, but both of those bands like kind of dissolved. And then our mutual friend and musician, Sasha Balazich, who's in the band Tractor Beam, he connected all of us by asking us to perform as Tractor Beam on tour.
2: And he's sort of like a music collective kind of guy.
1: Yeah.
2: And so like he just like gets anybody that's around him to like, you know, play with him. So like he sometimes is in Toronto, sometimes is in Vancouver,
0: that's
2: and
0: awesome.
2: Has bands everywhere. But like we were part of his Vancouver band and would like fill in for different positions. But yeah, that was actually the first time
1: how we all met.
2: That me, Kate, and Shane all met.
0: Wow.
2: And,
1: And then Dong Wu
2: being down bad for, you know.
1: But we didn't really have a band.
2: No, so we just we played an acoustic cover set, and I remember like realizing that like this was like really going to work out musically, because I went up to Kate and I was like, I want to cover Heart Cook's Brain, and like who knows that song or wants to cover that or hear it acoustically? Like no one. But Kate was like, dude, I love that song.
1: Yeah, we're all so it was such it was such an affirming moment when like we came up with the set list for that evening.
2: And
1: it
2: was just
1: like,
2: all bangers that
1: we
2: all
1: the same
2: liked
1: taste.
2: And like
0: perfect. Yeah, that perfect music taste collision. That's great.
1: Yeah.
0: I want to talk a little bit about songwriting in particular, because I think what makes Wiles sound so particular in some way is this very unique style of songwriting you have.
1: Mm-hmm.
0: I find the words somehow impossibly fit into the melodies despite these long complex sentences you weave, and it's very impressive, and I want to know how that happens, and from a musical standpoint with bass, etc., how those things manage to work together.
1: Okay,
2: that starts off with
1: I don't know how it happens. I guess actually I gave a guest lecture in one of the songwriting classes after I graduated. Shout out Tariq.
2: Shout out.
1: He probably still teaches that class, I think.
0: He might.
1: Anyway, and I kind of had the chance while I was writing the lecture to actually like reflect on my songwriting process. Although I think I heard a Leonard Cohen quote once that was like, don't ask the process or it'll break the magic or something. But you know what? Just for you.
0: I'll break the magic. Just for amateur hour but on CITR.
1: I feel like, I don't know. It's just like really heavily inspired by these two guys. One is Gord Downie and one is John K. Sampson. And do you know these guys?
0: By name, definitely Gord Downie.
1: Yeah, sure. From the Tragically Hip.
0: Yes.
1: Is Gord Downie.
0: Okay.
1: But he has like an astounding solo career as well. An oeuvre, if you will. And John K. Sampson is another Canadian songwriter. And I've just been obsessed with them like forever. Shout out my dad, the one with the new apartment.
0: Yeah. From famous song Dad's New Apartment.
1: And they both have this like beautiful way of just making things so like poetic and meaningful by writing like a conversation, basically, or like, I mean, not corny, like, oh, it's a conversation, like, but just making it like I don't know. I always just think like, okay, if I'm it's just storytelling. So like, if I'm telling the story to someone, like, how would I put it?
0: Yeah.
1: And then, I don't know, like, finessing. But I feel like a lot. I think there's an interview with Katie Crutchfield from Waxahachie on KEXP where she talks about like on her latest album, like seeing how many syllables she could like fit into stuff, and I thought that that was kind of funny that she said that, because it is true, like a lot of the time if I sit down with a guitar and like come up with something, it's like I'm always writing in my brain of thinking about like observing stuff and thinking about interactions I've had or experiences and how they like distill into like core ideas, and then like how you can zoom in on parts of them and how you can zoom out on parts of them. But then like at the same time I'm always just like sitting down with the guitar and, you know, singing songs and just singing a lot. So then it just, you have to just be constantly doing those two things. And then when you sit down with the guitar and you just go, bup, bup, bup, bup, whatever, obviously better than that, but sometimes not better than that. Then like, I don't know, the idea that you have been chewing on for like months, just like when you're fitting in all the syllables that you fit in, you just, it, just, well, not you, one, me. Yeah. I just, it just kind of like, I've been thinking about it so much and all looking at it from all the different, like obsessing over whatever this thing is that I'm thinking about.
0: Yeah.
1: That then it just like, the themes like just slot into those syllable slots, you know?
0: Yeah.
1: I don't know. That's
0: no, I mean, that
1: crazy way to describe that.
0: Despite it all, it does make sense. I do get what you're getting at. Yeah, it's the idea of kind of constantly working through it until it becomes this more polished thing that you end up hearing.
1: Yeah,
0: at the other end.
1: Just like always writing. Always like literally writing, like journaling or writing little notes or just thinking stuff through, reflecting, looking out the window, you know?
0: Yeah. And where along the process does the bass come in? How do you find that your, Ryan, your creative kind of impulse works its way into the production of stuff in Wiles?
2: Yeah, yeah. Kate brings her song ideas to the band, and they're usually, like, pretty polished, and, like, especially for, like, structure and form of the songs. Like, everything is so lyrically driven that it's like, okay, like, the story has to be told like this.
1: Mm-hmm. Yeah.
2: And, like, that honestly is like such a useful device. A lot of people think that like, you know, creativity comes from like being like free, you know, and doing whatever you want.
0: Absolutely,
2: but like,
0: not
1: so.
0: Constraints are always what drives the creativity.
2: Exactly.
1: It's like if you have a day where you have no schedule, you're not going to do
0: anything.
1: You
0: do nothing. Yeah. No.
2: Yeah. Yeah.
1: Go on.
2: So yeah, similarly, like Kate provides like a pretty rigid structure for everything. That's like a really good framework for me to be able to like work around. And honestly, like, it's a pretty collaborative process, I would say, between all of us, where we're trying to like bring something to life. We'll like discuss different inspirations that we have for something, or like if I play something particularly whack, Shane will look at me and give me a stink eye.
0: It's collaborative. You
1: know? Or the positive end of that coin, if someone does something really cool. Like,
2: yeah,
1: we're all like, oh, let's like, again, like just zero in, zoom in on that, and
2: yeah,
1: like make
2: exactly.
1: that focus,
2: yeah.
1: build around that.
2: Sorry. Yeah, yeah. No, I mean, that's like, yeah.
1: yeah.
2: I mean, one thing I guess I will say is like, with Wiles in particular, I've been like learning a lot on like how to like trim back, cut the fat on things.
0: Sure.
2: So like similarly, like I'll write like a bunch of different parts and have a bunch of different ideas for something, and like. In prior years, I'd be married to a particular idea, and
0: yeah.
2: I would just use it the entire song. But now it's like, you gotta like figure out like where is that moment that like you can use that particular part, and then like how can you frame everything to like bring that out. But I don't know. The biggest thing is like I'm here to support Kate, right? So like everything comes through the filter of like, is this serving Kate's voice and Kate's guitar?
0: Sure.
1: Cheers.
0: Yeah. Wow. Yeah. Very. Yeah. No. That's lovely to hear, though. That despite that, you do have this kind of collaborative creative workflow of kind of bouncing off each other and working around. You know, you have the central idea that comes from Kate, but then everyone kind of brings their stuff to that. And yeah, like we were saying, having the constraint of having like a set thing you're working upon forces you to work around it and come up with creative solutions to get to the kind of ideas you generally have. But how does that apply to this? And how do we make that work with everything else? And I think that creates these really wonderful sounds we have on this this EP.
1: Also, can I say more?
0: Oh, yeah, go ahead.
1: Also, I feel like we start with like something, like Brian said, that I bring that's pretty polished, like narratively and structurally. But also, I feel like none of us have, also like you talking about used to be married to a part and then like now you trim back sometimes or like think about where something actually belongs. But also like, yeah, I feel like those are just representative of like, oh, how many times can I say like?
0: as many times as you please.
1: Can you bleep them?
0: Unfortunately not.
1: Just like having no ego around it. Like I feel like we all this was like such a nice point in my brain. No ego around things. Like we like I'm glad that you said that you're here to serve me because that's very nice. But I think like I wouldn't say that's true. I feel like you're there to serve the story because that's how I feel. Like they are really personal stories, but I think they're like they're stories. You know what I mean?
0: Yeah.
1: Like it's not like, well, I don't know.
0: You're all working towards the same like end product that you're all very
1: proud
0: of.
1: Yeah, like it's something like so bigger than us, I feel like, you know.
0: Yeah.
1: I don't know.
0: Well, on that note, we're going to listen to Variations on a Theme next. Do you have anything you want to say about this before we give it a spin? Psst. Either or both of you?
1: This is great. This is one of my faves of ours. That riff that Josh wrote is just fire. He wrote something, and I was like, oh, this is also... Anyway, he wrote something, and I was like, no, I don't like that. Can you write something else? And then he wrote this riff, and I was so glad that I challenged him on the first one because nice. This riff is so good.
2: For my baseline in this, like many things in life, it was a mistake at first, where like my hand slipped off of the like fretboard and like there was a long pause.
1: I did not know that.
2: And then I was like, oh, hell yeah.
0: Yeah.
2: Like space is so cool.
1: Yeah.
2: And that was like,
0: that's awesome.
2: You know, anyway, mistakes. Awesome. Love a mistake.
0: Oh yeah. That's so many cool things come out of a kind of out of an accident. Yeah. Alrighty, well, we are going to listen to Variations on a Theme by Wiles. Then you guys are going to hear some ads, some other fantastic music by great bands such as Annabelle Chairlegs, Nine Narrows, and Bomb the Music Industry. So stay tuned for that. But for now, Variations on a Theme by Wiles. Friends, please enjoy.

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0: And we are back from the break. You were just listening to Hurricane Waves by Bomb the Music Industry, which I was just telling my lovely guests here from Wiles. Hello, everybody.
1: Hello.
2: Hola.
0: Was Jeff Rosenstock's previous band before striking out on his solo career. We love Jeff Rosenstock here. And it is beautiful, sunny weather outside, and that song has a real surf rock vibe to it, so it felt perfect.
1: True.
0: So go catch a early June wave or whatever cool people do. I don't know. I'm in here on the radio instead of outside in the beautiful sun because I have two fantastic guests with me. 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And this is Amateur Hour. On Amateur Hour, we sit down with local amateur and student musicians to talk about the music they make and the music they love. Before the break, we were talking with Brian and Kate from Wiles about the music they make. And now we're going to talk a little bit about the music they love. You guys have selected a couple of bands here to spotlight today. Fake Fruit and Hope Slide. Can we talk a little bit about those wonderful people?
1: Yeah. to be fair, I probably can't speak
2: much about it.
0: Okay.
2: Kate vetoed my selection.
1: No, because it was because I wanted. Well, okay, I wanted to highlight more female voices.
0: Sure.
1: And so that was one of my criteria that I gave myself.
2: Apparently, I'm not a feminist.
0: No, apparently not.
1: I just had already wanted to shout out Hope Slide. So,
0: yeah.
1: Calvin in Hope Slide is my roommate and a friend.
0: Okay.
1: And they're all
0: that's where that connection
2: right?
0: is.
2: Yeah,
1: but
2: yeah.
1: Me and Calvin met in film school several years ago. Hope Slide is wonderful. They are also Hope Slide has like grown and changed so much and gone through so many iterations,
0: mm-hmm.
1: and like it's true. And
2: I was being serious.
1: Oh yeah, okay.
0: It's great.
2: For those of you
0: not
2: in the studio,
0: no one's gonna know what that was.
2: I just gave a couple little snaps for Hope Slide because
1: yeah,
2: they have grown and changed and like really developed as a band.
1: Like,
2: I've seen
1: literally
2: them for years, and like it's just awesome seeing how this
0: amazing.
2: Set, you know.
0: Yeah, no, I want to see them more live because I saw them live once a while ago. Unfortunately, so for those who haven't listened to the show before, Elena from Hope Slide was my editor at the UBC, which is how I got to know her and the band.
2: Oh,
0: and she plays violin in that band,
1: mm-hmm. and sings.
0: Which violin in any like rock adjacent music is the best thing ever.
1: Violin is the best thing ever.
0: So I wanted to go see it, and
1: that's
0: of course the one night I'm able to make it out to one of their shows is the one night Elena is not able to make it. They had a replacement violinist who's also very good, though I don't know their name. And it was the music just floored me. They have such a grand, huge sound.
1: Mari, she used to be in Goat String Orchestra.
0: Oh really?
1: I think
0: we have
1: I
0: a lot of Goat String
2: Kate
0: connections
2: the
0: on
2: names.
0: The show too.
1: Well,
0: Jack was our second guest on the show ever, so a lot of goat string heritage here. Tell me about Fake Fruit as well. What do you know about them?
1: Fake Fruit, I thought you might ask me more details than all. Really, all I know is that song and like some of the songs on that album, which is like so fabulous. Like, so fabulous. Like, that song specifically, well, you'll hear it
0: yeah.
1: and you'll be like, this is fabulous. But me and Shane, our drummer, saw Fake Fruit open for the band Omni at the Wise Hall, and it was so cool.
0: Awesome.
1: Oh, actually,
2: oh,
1: I think maybe Dower played that show. Brian is wearing a,
0: Dower
1: t-shirt.
0: Yeah.
2: Shout out Dower.
1: They're doing cool stuff. So I was reading their Spotify bio, and it was like, she maybe is from California, but then also was like she went to New York, and it also said she performed a lot in Vancouver.
0: Yeah,
1: like as
0: awesome.
1: Part of the bio. So I don't know.
0: Huh. Don't think I can count her as CanCon.
1: No,
0: but
1: I don't think so. They were American, but
0: very
1: like
0: excited to.
1: It was
0: to
1: weird
0: a
1: that
0: spin.
1: Vancouver was shouted out because
0: yeah.
1: I didn't know that.
0: No, we love the Vancouver mentions. Let's go.
1: Yeah, it's kind of just like yeah, I don't know how to describe it. Actually, it's just really cool, and she is really cool.
0: Great. Well, we can just jump right into it. Before we go in, I've actually done something that I really should do more of, and I'm shocked at how little I do. I vetted the songs that my guests sent me this week.
1: You don't usually do that.
0: Sometimes I forget to, and sometimes I'm shocked, but usually it's good. However, for this one, I will put out a profanity warning. There is often use of the F word in this song, so anyone in the car with young children, maybe tune out until the next program, as much as I hate to say that. there is a little bit of profanity in this, and we apologize in advance. But for the meantime, we are going to listen to Cause of Death by Fake Fruit, followed by Manchester by the Sea by Hope Slide. Friends, please enjoy these awesome tunes.

0: This is not the position to be in. Hello, everybody.
1: And we're back.
0: We're back.
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0: Perfect. That's beautiful. My headphones are tangled around
1: me. Just lift this one. That one?
0: Yeah.
1: Lift it from your ear and take the cable like this.
0: You know what? I'm just going to do it without the headphones for now, and I'm going to untangle them as we chat about what we just listened to.
1: There you go.
0: This has been a slightly minorly technically disastrous.

0: ways, so but it exists already. And it's awesome. Yeah. It's so awesome.
1: Hell yeah.
0: So please keep your ears to our ground.
1: Where should people be following you to keep their ears to your ground?
0: Great shout. we are at WilesTunes on Instagram. We are WilesTunes on Bandcamp, Facebook, Spotify. We are, I think we're just Wiles on Spotify. We got these swaggy photos done by a girl named Leah Hansen, who did an amazing job. And so you'll see a picture of us on a truck. Great. If that's the right Wiles. Yeah,
1: look for a truck and you'll know you're in the right place.
0: Yeah. Where else? That's it.
2: I think that's it for right now. Yeah.
0: Facebook. We got a TikTok. We got a TikTok. You guys love TikTok, probably.
1: Some people love TikTok.
0: Probably. But
1: not this guy.
0: I don't, so we actually don't have that many posts, but sometimes.
1: It's understandable.
0: Sometimes. WilesTunes. It's WilesTunes everywhere.
1: 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Listen to all their stuff and keep an ear out for new stuff coming soon, hopefully. Yes. It's been a delight. Thank you guys so much for coming on. Friends, you are going to listen to Supermassive Automatic by Kick the Robot, and then we're going to be back in 2 weeks with, if plans don't change, Mountain Dog. And then after that, I'm gone for a while, and we got an exciting series of pre-recorded episodes that I'll talk more about on our next show. But stay tuned for those. Those have been going very well, and it's been a whole lot of fun. But for now, enjoy this summertime vibe by Kick the Robot, Supermassive Automatic. Thank you guys for joining me.
0: Thank you.
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1: 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I'm your host, Priya, and my show is all about bends, blends, and drifting sounds. Before we begin, I would like to acknowledge that CITR broadcasts from the traditional, ancestral, and unceded territories of the Musqueam people at the University of British Columbia. 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Together by Jody Watley, a bit of a throwback, and then we have Essex underscore Honey MP3 by Blood Orange, which is a pretty recent release and a really different sound than we're used to from Blood Orange, but I'm really excited for what that means for his upcoming projects. I know he recently released an album, so I always enjoy when artists, especially artists that you enjoy, release a lot of projects or potential projects back to back. Anyways, this is Together by Jody Watley. I hope you enjoy.